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11: If you look at this year's lineup and compare it to last year, I mean, last year, 1 through 9, it felt like all season long, 1 through 9, somebody could get a big hit. 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

0: Westwood One Sports Night with Johnny Ballgame.
1: Yeah, you know, it's not just that, you know, the NBA was way better back then because the basketball. It wasn't just the hoops. It was the stories, like we've been talking about. What started with Magic Johnson showing up in French Lick, Indiana in a limousine to play Larry Bird one-on-one at his house for the, who had the better Converse weapon for the MVP winner. It was Spike Lee and Michael Jeffrey Jordan doing Mars Blackman. It's got to be the shoes. It was Grandmama. It was Little Penny and Chris Rock. It was the Fun Police. It was Charles Barkley dunking on Godzilla, saying, "I am not a role model." It was Shaq, "Don't fake the funk," on a nasty dunk. It was AI, the answer. It was Kobe Bryant walking on the moon. It was Chris Webber in a barbershop talking to George Gervin. The stories were better. Those are shoe commercials that we loved back in the day. We loved those shoe commercials. It was part of the league. I still remember the movie White Men Can't Jump. Billy Hoyle, Woody Harrelson's character, was wearing the David Robinson Nike pumps. And if you know that too, then hell yes. I even know what Sidney Dean was wearing. Wesley Snipes' character. He had the flights. The flight lights, I think they were. We remember their shoes because we saw those shoes in commercials. And it was a really, really big deal. And I wish the NBA would do stuff like that again. I'm Johnny Ballgame. We got you all the way to the morning. We do this on Westwood One, late Sundays, early mornings, at Ballgame_KTIK. Appreciate everybody. Stuart Kovacs producing. Stu, you're the man.
2: Thank you, Ballgame. You too.
1: Yeah. And Mondo Hernandez running our board. Let's play reset. Gosh, we're going all morning long. Johnny Ballgame, Westwood One Sports.
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0: the NFL still, and I love it, kind of gets away with that. The kids will just go where they go in most cases. You've had like two, Elway, and he knew that Baltimore situation was a joke. They moved a year later. What? So, yeah, someone was right on that. Don't go to that team. They were out of town months later. It was not, it sucked. Maybe Elway would have saved it. Sure, I'll buy that. And then the Eli Manning deal. Don't take us, San Diego, this and this and that. And they knew the Giants were a thing, and that really, and it worked out great for both of them. They both won two Super Bowls out of that deal. Elway was the first quarterback to start in five Super Bowls until Thomas, Edward, Patrick, Brady Jr. finally topped it. So those things worked out well. Okay, but I love the NFL that they still have just that common draft. You go where you're taken. And I'm sorry, but yeah, the first round pick sometimes, it's going to be a team that is a joke. And they're going to bring you in and you're going to get your ass kicked. And it might never get better. And then it's like backup city, I guess. 310-840-4910. Get in on this. We're going all night long. Thank you, Lionel Richie. Stuart Kovacs producing, Mondo Hernandez running our board. And we got 2 for 2 with Stu right around the corner. Johnny Ballgame, it's Westwood One Sports Night, guys. 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
1: Aaron Rodgers still hasn't decided if he's returning.
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1: Yeah, you know, it's not just that, you know, the NBA was way better back then because of the basketball. It wasn't just the hoops. It was the stories, like we've been talking about. What started with Magic Johnson showing up in French Lick, Indiana in a limousine to play Larry Bird one-on-one at his house for the, who had the better Converse weapon for the MVP winner. It was Spike Lee and Michael Jeffrey Jordan doing Mars Blackman. It's got to be the shoes. It was Grandmama. It was Little Penny and Chris Rock. It was the Fun Police. It was Charles Barkley dunking on Godzilla, saying, "I am not a role model." It was Shaq, "Don't fake the funk," on a nasty dunk. It was AI, the answer. It was Kobe Bryant walking on the moon. It was Chris Webber in a barbershop talking to George Gervin. The stories were better. Those are shoe commercials that we loved back in the day. We loved those shoe commercials. It was part of the league. I still remember the movie White Men Can't Jump. Billy Hoyle, Woody Harrelson's character, was wearing the David Robinson Nike pumps. And if you know that too, then hell yes. I even know what Sidney Dean was wearing. Wesley Snipes' character. He had the flights. The flight lights, I think they were. We remember their shoes because we saw those shoes in commercials. And it was a really, really big deal. And I wish the NBA would do stuff like that again. I'm Johnny Ballgame. We got you all the way to the morning. We do this on Westwood One, late Sundays, early mornings, at Ballgame_KTIK. Appreciate everybody. Stuart Kovacs producing. Stu, you're the man.
2: Thank you, Ballgame. You too.
1: And Mondo Hernandez running our board. Let's play reset. Gosh, we're going all morning long. Johnny Ballgame, Westwood One Sports.
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0: touch yourself.
1: Hello. Thank you for joining us. May the fourth be with you. Drake Toll Show, John Lund in. Addie and Curtis are here as well. If you would like to take over the airwaves like Eric did from Louisville, that was wrong. 310-840-4910 on the Westwood One Sports Talk and Text Line. We love calls, although we like to limit them to maybe one per week or something like that. So we might be at our
0: max.
1: So who knows? The NBA has an OKC problem. We'll get to that in just a second. Top of the hour, we'll get into a little baseball talk, what we've learned through the first month of the season. Everybody freaks out, so we'll explain that, why you can calm down for the most part, unless you're a few teams and the Braves are back and all that kind of stuff. 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Before we get to that, Addie, do you have a story? Did you say you had a story?
2: Did you want to share? did you want to share
1: the latest?
2: The boy story or the porta potty fear?
1: Curtis, where should we go? What do you think? What's more compelling to you?
0: Well, no, I think the porta potty might be a good start, and then we could tease people with the other one and then keep them staying around.
1: All right. Okay. Everybody knows that listens to the show on a regular basis, which should be everybody, that about your cat Sinatra, right?
2: Big Sin. Yeah, Sinatra.
1: Yeah.
2: She's a big girl, and during that segment, there was a loud banging sound coming from behind me, and I know what that means. Sinatra gets stuck in the litter box, but there is a reason why this happens. You go in through the litter box, and then you jump out the top. It's supposed to be low tracking. Sinatra forgets that, so she'll go in, and then she'll try to go out through the same door. She can't do it, so then she'll bang on the door like, oh, my God, I'm stuck in here, which is that's an okay fear to have, except that when that's your everyday bathroom, you'd think you'd figure it out. The Big Sin is a looker. She's not all there. That's okay. We do not discriminate against that. That's my girl.
1: That's pretty incredible, though. You gotta think that at some point it would be like, how long has it had this particular box?
2: 6 months.
1: Yeah, that's a problem.
2: But the thing is, you might have a
1: special needs cat. Not that there's anything wrong with that.
2: I'm just saying, six months should be enough. I'm shocked she can fit through the hole on top. It's kind of small. And she's a big girl. She's just, you know. She still has that Thanksgiving weight, okay? We're waiting for it to... Oh. Just...
0: 6 months later?
1: It's May? Oh, yeah, it's May the 4th. May the 4th be with you. All right. No, the offshoot, when I heard you talking about that, because I was just at a music festival a couple of weeks ago, I have a massive fear of porta-potties. I lived in Northern California for 20 years, and I always had this fear that I was going to go into a porta-potty. I've dreamed about it. It's crazy. A nightmare. That I was going to go into a porta-potty, and there would be an earthquake. And I'd be stuck in the porta potty, and it would fall over, and that's how I was going to die. You know, like I don't know if there's a less dignified way to die. I'm sure there is, but
0: if your pants were still down, I guess, in the porta potty.
1: Right, my pants are down, and it's death by, and on the death certificate it says death by porta potty. Like, come on! Like, and I always like I'm in there, and you know, it's summer. I mean, they're disgusting anyway. And I was telling you that I will spend. I think I'll do VIP tickets only because at this festival that you get these separate bathrooms that are by the standard of a music festival are really nice versus, you know, the undesirables have to go into a porta potty and they're terrible. So I won't do it. Like I'll pay $800 for the 3-day festival just for the bathrooms. Even though there's free drinks and all this and that, but I tell my wife, like, we're going to spend the money porta potty. And then she knows because I tell her all the time.
2: This has been a fear of mine since I was a kid, so I understand. Like, my dad has this story when I was, like, 2 years old, and we were at, like, a kite festival in Austin, and I had to go to the bathroom. So he goes, like, you know, because I'm still a toddler, and he goes to help me, and he goes, I put my hands out, I was like, no! No! Like,
1: I know, when you go in one for a first time, it's like, what is this? Especially as a toddler, you could fall in that hole.
2: I remember this. Like, I just have a fear. And so, like, every time I go in one, I'm like, oh, my God, this is it. This is it. Like, I haven't even written a will yet. Like, they're just so...
1: No.
2: The invention of... They're just also just so gross. I'm sorry. They're disgusting.
1: Oh, no, I hold it. I don't care. Like, it's... You know, like, some people at work... Like, some people, like, I will never go to the bathroom at work. Say, like, that's me. I'm not doing that. I have a home field, and it's home, and I'm not, like, doesn't matter. It does not matter. That's it. Curtis, would you like to weigh in?
0: No, I don't really like... Everyone else in my family's got problems where they go to the bathroom all the time. So luckily I don't have that because they like will just go anywhere shamelessly. And I'm just like, no, I'm
1: that's
0: good.
1: That's
0: not me. But not.
1: Nope. No chance. You know, I'm at the zoo. I'm at work. I'm at like, no, I got a home field. That's where I'm staying. It's very comfortable. It's very nice. I got a bidet. This is probably too deep for most people.
2: Oh, no, no. No, but, I get that.
1: Yeah, it's high end. It's yeah. Super high end. That's it.
2: And everybody you're just, needs you're to get one.
0: High end for your back yeah. end.
1: Yeah, exactly. Any other way is barbaric. It's barbaric, okay?
2: I once saw this thing that was like, you wouldn't just wipe something off your arm. Like, let's say you get something on your arm, you wouldn't just wipe it. You get water inside. And I was like, yes, actually, you're right. You're right. You're right.
1: Yeah. I didn't know we were going down this path, but okay. Since we're just way off topic, can you tell your story in like 2 minutes? What's going on?
2: Oh, yeah.
1: There's a good
2: chance.
1: People want to know your personal life much more than that.
2: Yeah, there's a good chance this person's listening, so this is actually really good.
1: Would you like to wait? Can you do this in like 2-3 minutes?
2: Yeah, really quickly. Okay. It was really.
1: All right, go ahead.
2: I was telling them that yesterday was a rough day. My Tampa Bay Lightning lost. Everything happened, and I've been talking to this.
0: Dude, do you want me to set the mood, Addie?
2: Yes, this person is the idiot of the day, and I've been talking to this person for a couple weeks, right? And so some stuff happens yesterday. We're talking. And one of the text messages says, well, you know, I like having options. And I was like, oh, okay, that's great. Let me
1: guy
2: just
1: says
2: remove-
1: that to you. Guy says,
2: yes.
1: I like having
2: yes. options. Yes. I was like, let me just remove myself from this so you have zero options because I'm not an option. And then all this kind of stuff, I was just like, yeah, that's kind of whatever. That's kind of BS. He's like, I really want you in my life. I don't know how that would be. And I'm like, dog, you think that after you just said I like having options that I'm going to be like, oh, my God, I'd love to be in your life. That's all I want.
1: Oh, look at the Southern Belle. Very nice.
2: I was just like, I sat there and read that. I was on my floor because I was like folding laundry, and I fold laundry on my floor. I was just like, I cannot believe that. He was like, I didn't mean to lead you on. And I was like, no, you're right. You're right. Right. Just wanted to have an option, and you want me in your life just in case this other one fails. But guess what? Start over. So I'm done. Done with people.
1: Any guy that says, I want you in my life, like I've been married 11 years. We have a pretty high trust, my wife and I. If I had a girl that was a friend, she'd be like, what is that? Like, guys don't have girls that are friends. Just a fact. And if they do, then whoever they're with, whoever their significant other is not happy about it.
2: That's the other thing. I was
1: just
2: like
1: a random girl calling your house going, hey, is John there? And my wife, is this work related? No, we're just friends. No. That would not
2: work. I was like, what? This other girl would not want that either. Like, oh, this is my friend. She was the other option.
1: No.
2: Like, what? Whatever. It's a Monday.
1: Zero chance.
2: It's a Monday.
1: Yeah, that would not work. So, no, that was the guy from a couple of weeks ago, right? The softball guy. Is that the guy?
2: No, that is not the softball guy.
1: Oh, totally different guy.
2: Yeah,
1: oh,
2: no,
1: sorry.
2: The softball guy, like, he's, like, cute, but that's kind of just, like, no, that's just kind of
0: just
2: like
0: there.
2: Yeah, that's just kind of a bit. Like, he's my teammate. But, like, this one I was actually talking to for a couple weeks. Like, and I was like, oh, this is nice. We have a lot in common. This is great.
0: Solid 2 weeks.
2: This is, like, more mature because, like, he's older, like, than I am. I'm like, this is, no.
1: Right.
2: Silly me. I'm the idiot of the day. I'm the biggest loser. Probably
1: oh, you're the, I thought he was. You are.
2: No, he is. I mean, he is. You're he is the idiot for thinking that I would be like, oh, yeah, I love being an option. I'll be your friend.
1: Yeah, sure. Let me be the backup quarterback, man. Whenever,
2: yeah, I'm ready. Put me in, coach.
1: Whatever. Yes.
3: And I was taking shots from the front and the back.
2: Just like, dog.
1: Very nice. Very nice. So you've made it clear, though. Well, if you haven't, then you have now because he's possibly listening. That's that. You're not going to be the backup plan, right?
2: Yeah.
1: Did he tell you through this process, by the way, that he did have a significant other or no? Or did it just pop up?
2: It kind of popped up yesterday that he was like, you know, like, I'm seeing someone else, like, pretty serious. Like,
1: after 2 weeks, he tells you this?
2: He was like, not my girlfriend, but we've gone on a lot of dates, but I like having options. And I was just like, what?
1: Yeah, you know, I know.
0: It was also not too inside baseball. It was after Addie brought something up. So it wasn't out of their own volition either. It was a got caught moment, so.
2: Yeah.
1: Wow. You know what? You'll be a lot of fun, too. And I know they do this on wacky boating shows. But if you got the girlfriend on it, said, you know, he says you're not really boyfriend and girlfriend, that you've just been on a few dates. I bet she'd probably have a different view. I mean, just betting. Not probably. She would have a different view.
2: And up next.
1: Would be going, like, he would just be like, because she probably thinks of it differently than he does. Just thought. Just done this once or twice. Let's just thought.
2: This is the life of
1: All right, we did not get to... And there you go.
4: The brother, idiot of the day. This guy stinks!
1: Mr. X. All right, hour number two of the show coming up. Sorry, we didn't get to Oklahoma City. We will at some point. I did tell you that the NBA has an Oklahoma City problem. But I know what a big baseball fan you are, and we just finished the first month of the season. And so we'll look at good, bad, superlatives, terribles, all those kind of things, both from a player and a team perspective. What have we learned through the first month of the season that wasn't obvious before the season? We'll do that. Remember, we're on YouTube. We appreciate you listening as well. It's the Drake Toll Show. John Lund in for Drake. He'll be back tomorrow, so he'll tell you all about what happened in Kyle Field with over 100,000 people. It's Westwood One Sports and the very downloadable Westwood One Sports app.
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12: I think Corliss Williams said everybody knew he was from Arkansas, the big nasty. 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
15: One and two count. The pitch to Turner is hit in the air to right center field. It's hit deep. Back is Mosley. Kristen Turner is the hero. And the Hogs have won it on Turner's second home run of the year. Oh, my goodness. This one belongs to the Razorbacks. Pitch. It's Kristen Turner with a huge moment. They'll mob him at the plate. The Hogs take 2 out of 3. And they will not hold the Hogs from the third base dugout. Now they're going to celebrate right in front of Ole Miss. Enjoy that scene, Rebels. Oh, my goodness.
16: You got to love a cocky Phil Elson. Enjoy that scene, Rebels. I'm going to have to use that. I'm going to have to use that as a drop for football season and every other season that Arkansas plays Ole Miss. Welcome into the Morning Sports Beat. If you're in Northwest Arkansas or anywhere around the world, we thank you for listening today. Your participation is always welcome. Not only welcome, but encouraged. At 479-587-9921. That's 479-587-9921. That is the High Impact Analytics text line. And we'd love to hear from you today. Now, this weekend was almost, and I say almost, as much fun as beating Tennessee in the Super Regional last year. It's a much-needed series that the Diamond Hogs needed. You have, and I got to tell you, after what happened on Saturday, I wasn't feeling too good about Sunday. After Saturday afternoon when Ole Miss comes out and scores a lot of runs early and ends up beating you 11-4, yeah, you're just kind of wondering about how things are going to play out on Saturday, because as we've always said around here, you're built to win a Super Regional because of your first two pitchers. You're built to win it because of Hunter Dietz and Gabe Gackel. And those are where your guaranteed wins are. And then Sunday is gravy if you can get it. But this Sunday, they really needed it. They really needed it. Well, I said Gabe Gackel. I meant Cole Gibler. Cole Gibler and Hunter Dietz, you're built to win a Super Regional. You're built to win those first two games. And it didn't happen with Gibler. And the reason it didn't happen with Gibler was much less because of his pitching and more because he didn't cover first in the first inning, and Sousa didn't cover second, and poor Carter Rutenbar had no place to go. And then you had Ruiz not make that catch in the outfield, and that led to the grand slam, the 5-0 lead, and Arkansas never recovered on Saturday. So with Sunday, it's like, all right, well, he's going to throw Gabe Gackel out there, and Gackel was brilliant. He was absolutely brilliant yesterday, and when you needed the bats, they came alive. And of all people, it's Kristen Turner hitting his second home run of the year to get Arkansas a huge 5-4 win and a series victory over the Ole Miss Rebels. Man, what a way to start Monday. Again, we'd love to hear from you at 479-587-9921. That's 479-587-9921. And, you know, looking at, just kind of looking over the weekend, some instant takeaways from the entire three-game series with Ole Miss. That reminds you, Arkansas wins 2-1. First thing is that Gackle started on Sunday and had a better outing than Gibbler. And here's what that tells me. Gabe Gackle can start. If you need him in the NCAA regional, if you need him in the super regional, if you're in a what, you know, if the series is tied 1-1 and he's got to start the elimination game, I now have confidence in Gabe Gackle. I have confidence in him that he can go out and help you get a win. And maybe we've misjudged Gabe Gackle. Think about that for a second. We have all but said that Gabe Gackle's a guy that can't start. Gackle's a guy, he's got to come out of the bullpen. He can't handle starting. If we put him in a starting role, Gabe Gackle is not going to be able to, he's not going to be able to handle that. He will not be able to handle the starting role. It's just too much pressure for him. Too much pressure for Gabe Gackle. Nah, what he can handle is being a day three starter. He can handle that. And apparently he can also handle going out and starting when you need him to win a series, because he had nerves of steel yesterday. And I thought his pitches were on. I mean, he did give up a home run. And yes, he is a guy that's only had, I think, one, two, three inning all season long. He's only gotten three up, three down once all season long, but you'll live with that. You'll live with that, and the bullpen is good. And look who it was yesterday that gave up the big home run that put things in jeopardy. It was McIlvain that did it yesterday. And then thank God for Christian Turner coming back and crushing that pitch in the bottom of the ninth to give Arkansas the win. But I do believe Gabe Gackle can start. Okay, that is one of my big takeaways from this series, and that in the regional and the super regional, you may have to call on him. If you're DBH, now you should have confidence in him being able to go out and do it. In fact, I would not hesitate these next two series to start Gabe Gackle on Sunday. It's a three-game series. I'm starting him in that third game. It's exactly what I'm doing if I'm Dave Van Horn. The other big takeaway from this series, and it's kind of a no-dur, man. Why are you bringing this one up? And it's been a problem all year long. Fielding is a problem and will continue to be a problem. That's not something we can magically hope to get better. That's just something that the Razorbacks are going to have to come almost every single game, is that you can count on an error. Pointed out what happened on Saturday, which led to that big inning from Ole Miss, which ultimately doomed Arkansas. You had some fielding errors yesterday as well. And what Arkansas inevitably does is they give good teams extra outs. And again, good teams always make you pay for those extra outs. And that's one thing that I am worried about with Arkansas as they get ready to play in the regionals is
3: stretch.
16: Will fielding ultimately doom them in a game or two? Will that ultimately be something that comes back to haunt them during an NCAA tournament run? And it's like, all right, well, I mean, you had two outs. You had a guy on first. You bobbled it at, you know, Kojal bobbles it at shortstop, or Souza doesn't cover a base, or maybe there's one out of the guy on first and a chance to turn a double play, and instead of turning a double play, you only get one. So there's one out in the inning, and then whoever you're facing is able to get mid on and get some runs in, and then you're playing from behind. I mean, so the fielding issues have been one of the main reasons that Arkansas has been playing from behind, and I don't think we can expect them to fix that anytime soon. Aloy, huge weekend, three home runs this weekend. So Cahillo Aloy may have found a stroke. That's believe me, this late in the year, And I did see some comments online. I think it was after that. I think it was after Saturday's game with Ole Miss. I saw some comments online. And pretty much the sentiment from a couple of Razorback fans that I saw, I won't say most, but at least a couple, was just get into the tournament. Just get into the tournament and we'll be fine. You still have the ultimate confidence there from the fan base that if Arkansas gets in, they'll figure out a way to end up getting to Omaha. I'm still not 100% convinced about that, but yesterday made that feel a whole lot more possible than what it had felt in the last couple of weeks. That was another thing that you think about this weekend, was we're talking about takeaways from Arkansas's 5-4 victory over Ole Miss and their 2-3 series win, is that the world that win yesterday and taking 2 out of 3 from Ole Miss made the World Series, made the College World Series feel a lot closer than what it's been all year long. And I know that's kind of a weird thing to say, considering the fact that there's that log jam in the middle of the pack in the SEC, and both Ole Miss and Arkansas are in the middle of the pack, and so is Oklahoma, who you have to play next week, or this week, at the end of this week. They're all bunched up together. It's like, why would you think that after beating a mid-pack SEC team? Because I'm convinced that the SEC is going to get at least 3 teams into Omaha. I don't know why, but if I had to buy stock today, I would buy stock in Texas, I would buy stock in A&M, and I would buy stock in Georgia, and all them to get to Omaha. But the SEC is also going to have a lot of 2 seeds spread throughout these NCAA regionals. And I get the feeling that a lot of those 2 seeds are going to make it to super regionals, and when they do, they're dangerous. And we could have between 4 to 6 teams from the SEC get to the College World Series. One of those could be Arkansas. Another one of those could be Ole Miss. I mean, it's very easy to see that all these teams that are kind of bunched up in the middle of the SEC might actually go on runs here in the next couple of weeks and find themselves in Omaha. I mean, Omaha could be dominated by the SEC this year. That's how good I think the middle of the pack is compared to the rest of college baseball. And maybe I'm overselling it. Maybe I'm overselling the SEC because I'm looking at it through either cardinal color glasses for Arkansas, or looking at it with my SEC glasses on, thinking, okay, this middle of the pack in the SEC is better than the top, is better than the upper echelon of most conferences. Like, how good is Kansas? How good is the Big 12? Is it anywhere close to what the SEC is? Or North Carolina and Florida State anywhere close to being on the same level as some of these SEC schools? So that's what this weekend feel like. And then I've always said that this could be a team, and I'm kind of repeating myself here, that this could be a team that is better built for a super regional than they are a regional. Because with a regional, again, I just counted on Dietz and Gibbler getting you past those first few games, or those first 2 games. Dietz, Gibbler, they'll get you past the first few games. As long as you don't have to use a ton of guys in your bullpen, that third game is still a bit of a question mark, and you might be facing elimination after it. So then you have to come back and pinch Dietz on short rest and go to that bullpen again, and that may not set up well for Arkansas. Well, if Gackle can pitch the way that he did on Sunday, then, yeah, you are built to come out of a regional. You have set yourself up to do something pretty darn impressive if you're Arkansas. So this weekend, and it's not that I want to overhype the weekend, and it's not that I want to sit here and tell you that, wow, just all of a sudden overnight, Arkansas got better than what they were. But I also don't want to downplay it, because it did feel big. This entire weekend felt big, and maybe it felt big because of Christian Turner getting that walk-off. Maybe just the fact that it was so dramatic made the moment bigger than what it is. Maybe that's the case. But on the other hand, maybe we're starting to see this team finally come together, at least as much as it can come together, for the opportunity to make a run in the NCAA tournament. And that was my big takeaway from the entire week. And it's like, all right, these guys can do it. They just need to get in a regional, and from there on out, we just kind of need to trust Dave Van Horn and see what he's got. And as of this point, looks like they would be playing Missouri or Auburn in the first matchup they would play in the SEC tournament, Missouri or Auburn, which you would think they should be able to get by either one of those teams. But then again, I don't know how important that tournament is, and I don't know that I want for Arkansas to go out and waste any pitching, waste any energy trying to get one win in the SEC tournament if it won't help them host. But yesterday certainly felt like it went a long way in helping them host a regional. We'll have to see what D1 says at some point today of who they're ranking their top 16 teams are, and Arkansas still may not be there. But again, win this week, win next week, win against Kentucky, and you have to think they'd move up in the rankings. In the rankings, they're in the top 25. I think Ole Miss was 17 is what they had it, but I don't know. I don't always trust the rankings as the barometer for which we think that these teams should be going in, for the barometer as far as, how the selection committee is going to put together their field of 64. As far as Turner's walk-off goes yesterday, here is Dave Van Horn on that at-bat that Christian Turner had that ultimately led to the Razorbacks beating Ole Miss.
17: When he hit the ball down the left field line, everybody was yelling, "Get out, get out." I'm just thinking, get down. I just wanted the ball to be fair. I don't know how much foul it was, but it wasn't much. The wind pushed it. And, you know, you're kind of thinking in the day, oh, man, are we going to get a break? And then, you know, he fought off, I don't know, a high fastball, fouled straight back. I don't know, breaker down and in, whatever. And then he just absolutely crushed that pitch. You know, it was into the wind. I didn't know if it had enough. I think on a normal day it goes way out. But he got all of it, and it was some type of off-speed pitch. And just a really – to me, it was like a fearless at-bat. It was like moment wasn't too big for him. He just kept fighting. The dugout was fighting. The fans started cheering. They were behind him, and that was really good to hear. When our fans started – I know his adrenaline was rolling, and it might have got him over the hump. But
16: Well, and if it did, congratulations to the fans. Congratulations to the fans for doing what they did and helping Christian Turner get over the hump, as Dave Van Horn said, to get the ball out of Baum Walker. Not necessarily out of Baum Walker, just get it over the fence so the guy can round home and then get mobbed at home plate, and then they can celebrate over by the third base dugout where Ole Miss had to watch. What a great weekend. Just an absolutely outstanding weekend for the Diamond Hogs and for this baseball team as we get ever so closer to NCAA regionals. Coming up next here on 92.1 The Ticket and the 92.1 The Ticket app, Ryan Silverfield continues to make more roads in-state, or continues to make more inroads with in-state recruits. I'll tell you where 24/7 has the Razorbacks ranked as far as their recruiting class goes. 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
30: Hi there, everyone. Hope you're having a marvelous start to your Monday. High temperatures this afternoon will be very warm in the lower to middle 80s, and that can set the stage for some shower and storm development overnight tonight and early tomorrow morning. Now, these initial thunderstorms will have a tendency to produce small hail and gusty winds, but we could have better chances for severe weather late Tuesday into early Wednesday morning. Temperatures will start to drop off in the middle part of this week as well. Highs will be in the middle to upper 60s Wednesday and Thursday. with overnight lows in the 40s. For Kane DeBane, Fox 24, I'm meteorologist Josh Rugger.
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16: 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I am Eric G. On a beautiful Monday morning, where you are still celebrating the fact that the Diamond Hogs took 2 of 3 from Ole Miss and that Christian Turner got one of the most dramatic home runs of all season long with a walk-off. And, of course, we'll be talking about that all morning long here on 92.1 The Ticket and the 92.1 The Ticket app. In fact, we'll get back into the Diamond Hogs coming up about 8 o'clock this morning, if not before that, because there's a lot, believe it or not, even in a weekend where Arkansas takes 2 of 3 from Ole Miss and may set themselves up to host a regional, and yes, I'm still being stubborn about that, believe it or not, there's a lot that happened, a lot that went on in the world of sports with the Razorbacks and the SEC, and one of the big things that happened with Arkansas is the fact that there's another in-state recruit that Ryan Silverfield got to commit, four-star receiver Darian Mosley, who's an in-state kid, has committed. Sends it out on his tweet, has the big committed graphic there. It says, "My coaches have always advised me to go where you're celebrated, not tolerated. That's how Arkansas made me feel. Woo pig." And if you look at 24/7's recruiting rankings right now, 24/7 has Arkansas with the number 26 overall recruiting class. Now, I also remember this time last year, and especially during the fall when Sam Pittman was on the hot seat, the Razorbacks recruiting class looked pretty good then as well. Okay, then you had the 2-10 season. Hunter Yurecek decided that Sam needed to go, and a lot of those kids ended up going elsewhere. You signed some in-state kids, but you did have a lot of that really high recruiting class, or one of the best recruiting class for Arkansas, end up dispersing. But so far this year, you've got 9 commitments, and just looking up and down at the 9 commitments on 24/7, 1, 2, 3, 4, 5. Five kids, and then you count the latest one. Darian Mosley's actually from Alabama. Sorry about that. Darian Mosley is from Alabama, but you look up at the rest of the class. You've got 1, 2, 3 right there. 4, 5 kids from Arkansas in this class at this moment. It's pretty darn impressive. The thing about it is, though, with the state, is you've got to get the kids who are able to play at SEC level. You've got to get the kids who are able to play not just at the FBS level, but good enough to play in the Southeastern Conference. And you have to lock all of them up and keep them here in the state of Arkansas. Now, I don't know if you can have a 100% retention rate for any of these kids in Arkansas. I don't know if you can do that. I don't know if that is at all possible, but the closer you can get to a 100% retention rate, the better your program's going to be. Because there really isn't, and one of the problems I think Arkansas has been fighting over the last 20 years probably, yeah, I'm going to go back that far, 20 years, is how much in-state kids, how much of your in-state kids that had the opportunity to go to places like an LSU or an Ole Miss, how many of them have really stayed in state? How many of them have wanted to stay in state? How many of them have wanted to play for Arkansas, even if their family grew up being Hog fans? How many of them have thought, yeah, this is what I want to do. I want to go put on that uniform. I want to go to Fayetteville. I want to be a part of that. Whoever the coach is, doesn't matter. I just want to be a Hog. I don't know how many of them have thought that because the program's been down. And even though you can move from place to place to place every year, there's nothing stopping you from that. I think as a teenager, you're always thinking, I want to go someplace where I can win. And if I'm going to have to be someplace for 4 years or 5 years, I want to be someplace where not only am I wanted, but we have an opportunity. We have an opportunity to win and win big. And Arkansas hasn't provided that. So little by little, you're not only making inroads with the players, but you're also making inroads with the state coaches, which is huge for Ryan Silverfield. You start making inroads with those coaches that are here in the state of Arkansas when they've got a kid that feels kind of confused. All right, where am I going to go? I'm a four-star recruit, and I've got the opportunity to go anywhere in the country. I've got the opportunity to go just about anywhere I want in the SEC. What makes the difference between me going to Arkansas or me going to Baton Rouge for the next 4 years? What makes that difference? And you start talking to the high school coaches about it, or he goes to his high school position coach for counsel. And what you want that high school position coach to say is, look, if you like home and you want to be close to your family, Arkansas is the place. And here's what I've seen from that staff as far as the way they treat you, as far as the way that they have treated others of our players that we have sent there. They've treated them well. Now, not all of them have got the opportunity to play. Hey, we even had a couple that felt like they needed to transfer, and that's all right. But for the most part, they've treated them well. And the ones that have transferred, they haven't said anything bad about. They've even helped them. But if you treat those players right, and you have that good relationship with those coaches, then that's going to go a long way. And I don't know that if you had a recruiting class dominated by in-state recruits, if that's good enough to get you higher than the top 25. I don't know if that's the deal. But I'm not so sure that I'm not so sure that having the number one recruiting class or a top 10 recruiting class in college football makes as big a difference as it used to. Used to, that was the only thing that we focused on, was whether or not your recruiting class was in the top 10 or the top 15. Did I get enough guys to actually compete for a conference championship or a national championship? And you were looking at this class as kids that were going to hang around for 4 years. Right now, I'm telling you, if you can have 25% retention rate out of a recruiting class, I think you've done pretty well. Because what I bank on, if I'm Ryan Silverfield, whether they're in-state recruits or not, is that 25% of them are going to leave me after their first year. Because of the way college football's set up, I could treat them great. I could give them all sorts of reasons why they're going to have a significant impact on this program. Now, it may not be in your freshman year, but I've got plans for you. You're going to have to go out and earn it, but if you put the time and you put the effort in, you're going to be something significant here at Arkansas. I can lay all that out for a kid, but if he doesn't feel like he's getting the playing time that he wants, if he feels like he's further behind everyone else, he's having a hard time picking up the terminology. Spring football was a little rough, which meant fall was a little rough, and you still have those relationships with the other coaches that recruited you, then guys are likely to jump in the portal. The other thing here is, and I always tell you that this is the dirty little secret from the portal, like, let's just take this Darian Mosley kid from Alabaster, Alabama, the kid that we were just talking about, three-star recruit, 5'11", 185 receiver. Okay. Say he gets on campus and he's not near as good as you think he's going to be. And you just have it in your head, well, this guy is just not going to make it here at Arkansas. Well, then you have the opportunity to let him go too. So there's a balance there. And when it comes to my freshmen, it comes to my freshman recruiting class again, I budget for about 25% of them to leave, and I often wonder how much do I need to be recruiting and developing them versus going after guys who are in the portal, guys who can already play college football. And when Ryan Silverfield was introduced, I mean, one thing that he did within 24 hours of getting to Arkansas was flip some big-time in-state recruits, and here is Ryan Silverfield talking about what it was like and those what about those conversations were like getting kids to come to Arkansas, getting them excited

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2: Think about that. Think about what he just said at the end of that. That was back in December. Back in December during Ryan Silverfield's introductory press conference, and he's talked about putting together the best recruiting class in the history of the school. And right now, as of May 4th, may the 4th be with you, as of May 4th, Arkansas has the number 26 recruiting class with 9 commits, just below Nebraska, and Iowa, and only 3 classes below the Missouri Tigers. And sometimes I wonder about, like, I always wonder with the stars, and you're ranking these classes, and I'm looking at the top 3 right now, the top 3 according to 24/7, Oklahoma, A&M, USC, all right, and then UCLA has 16 commits. First of all, Ohio State, Penn State, 14 commits. UCLA just kind of surprised me a little bit. I'm surprised their recruiting class is ranked that high, but I often wonder that when it comes to the stars and how good these kids are, how much of it has to do with the schools that are recruiting them. And certainly as soon as a Penn State gets in on you or an Ohio State, I mean, right now they've got Kentucky with the 9th-ranked recruiting class. Maybe that's true, maybe that's not. Texas Tech, 16. Georgia, 18. And I'm not buying that Georgia's going to be at 18 by the time December rolls around. Remember, it's a long way to December. And these kids can decommit and recommit and all sorts of things that can happen. There are all sorts of things that can happen that'll move your class up and down. But right now, 26, that gets me fired up. That gets me excited. And I do believe that Ryan Silverfield is the type of guy that can be determined enough to not only keep the in-state recruits, but all the other recruits that he has, and keep pushing towards that maybe top 20 recruiting class at this point. Still a ways to go. You've only got 9 commits so far. And again, the rankings will change. But right now, I think there's a lot of reason to get excited. And even if this year doesn't go the way that you think it should, there's always hope for next year because the guy started off, he's hit the ground running. Look, everything that he said he was going to do, he is done. And keeping those kids in state, that's huge. If you can get your best players to want to play for the University of Arkansas, then you've accomplished a hell of a feat. 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That's 479-587-9921. And remember, success in retail, that's not about luck. 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Did anything change over the weekend? We'll let you know here on the Morning Sports Beat on 92.1 The Ticket and the 92.1 The Ticket app.
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12: Hi there, everyone. Hope you're having a marvelous start to your Monday. High temperatures this afternoon will be very warm in the lower to middle 80s, and that could set the stage for some shower and storm development overnight tonight and early tomorrow morning. Now, these initial thunderstorms will have a tendency to produce small hail and gusty winds, but we could have better chances for severe weather late Tuesday into early Wednesday morning. Temperatures will start to drop off in the middle part of this week as well. Highs will be in the middle to upper 60s Wednesday and Thursday, with overnight lows in the 40s. For KNWA and Fox 24, I'm meteorologist Josh Rugger.
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0: 92.1 The Ticket and the 92.1 The Ticket app. This is the Morning Sports Beat with myself, Eric G. I am Eric G. There's no Levi Peckinpah here today. I think he's still recovering from his weekend trip to St. Louis. And hopefully Levi went and had all the fun that a single guy in St. Louis can have. Didn't focus his entire weekend on baseball, but I know his whole goal for going this weekend to watch the Dodgers and the Cardinals, two teams that he didn't even root for, was to catch a Shohei Ohtani home run ball. That was Levi's whole purpose. And since I didn't get a text saying that he did, I'm assuming that he didn't, but hopefully his money was spent wisely. And by wisely, I meant carelessly, recklessly, the way that a man in his late 20s should spend it when he's on his own in one of America's, what I'm assuming might be one of America's most fun cities to go out in when you're single. But we'll have to get Levi's tales of debauchery a little bit later on. I'm Eric G. Again, may the 4th be with you, or may the force be with you. As we do celebrate Star Wars Day today, go and watch the original two Star Wars. After that, you don't really have to watch anything else. If you watch the one they called Star Wars that came out when I was 5 and is now called A New Hope. So if you watch Chapter 5 and watch Chapter 6, which is The Empire Strikes Back, I think you will have quite satisfied your Star Wars hunger for today. If you go out and watch both those, you should be fine. As far as John Calipari and his roster goes, no updates from the weekend. Jordan Smith, Abdu Toure, J.J. Andrews, Mika Murden, all still coming. By the way, 24/7 has Mika Murden at 7 foot, 223 pounds. I don't know. He doesn't, 223 pounds, I would think the guy would have a little bit more muscle on him than some of the pictures and some of the video I would see, or some of the videos that I've seen. But no, I really want to believe 24/7 that it is 7 foot, 223 pounds, because 7 foot, 223 pounds to me says you're a starting center. It says you're a guy that can be put in the middle and actually go against cats who are 24, 25 years old. Even if the NCAA passes the rule that says you only have 5 years of eligibility and it starts after you graduate high school or on your 19th birthday, whichever comes first, then I still would like to think that some of the older guys that a kid like Mika Murden can have, or Murden can have. So those are your freshmen coming in. Through the transfer portal so far, you've got Jeremiah Wilkinson and Cooper Bowser. Now, here's the interesting thing. Those are your only upperclassmen on this team as of this moment, because Billy Richmond hasn't decided whether or not he's going to come back. And even if Malik Thomas does come back, he's not an upperclassman. And I've pretty much given up on Malik Ewan being a part of this team next year because of the waiver and because he's in the transfer portal. But then again, who knows? Because Cal may decide, hey, I still need a big man. I haven't really gotten somebody with the experience that I want that could play center. So yeah, we'll bring Malik Ewan back. That's still a major question mark. But ultimately, right now it's got to be one of the youngest teams, if not the youngest team in the SEC, and that's John Calipari. That's the way that he still rolls in 2026, despite the fact that every other coach, when they're thinking about contending for a national championship, has gone out, hit the portal hard, and tried to put together a roster of older players because they feel like that team is going to be able to handle the rigors of an NCAA season and the rigors of an SEC tournament better than a freshman sophomore-laden team, which is what Arkansas has. Although that young team that Arkansas had last year, even with the four returning guys, still made it to the Sweet 16. Even though it was one of the youngest rosters, still made it to the Sweet 16. This year could come through some growing pains, but as far as going against older players in college basketball, here's what John Calipari had to say.
1: Then you say, well, why are they staying in school so long? For the money. I don't blame them. I do not blame them. It's our fault that we have nothing that prohibits age. Make it 25. Kids transfer five times. Why? It's the same reason. Can I get more money somewhere? That's why if you put your name in the portal and you're on my team, you're out. I'm not going to be extorted. You know where we stand on things. So it's, yes, harder with freshmen. Now, we just brought in 3 5-star freshmen, all physically able to guard 24 and 25-year-olds. If you're not physically able to withstand a 25 or 26, it's really dangerous. But the 3 that we just signed, they're all, I can call them beasts. And so the ones that we have on this team, Isaiah wasn't physically up to that stuff, which is why he's not playing as much. But I'm telling you, he is a good player too.
0: Which begs the question, how much meat are you going to put on this kid over the offseason? How much meat are we going to put on a guy like Isaiah Seely, who 6'7", 195? That 6'7 is probably not going to change, but can that 195 go from 195 to, I don't know, can that 195, if you're Isaiah Seely, can that 195 go to a 215, 220? Can he bulk up that much over the next few weeks? You've also got Paolo Semedo, 7'1", 225. But if you're saying that Jordan Smith, Abdu Toure, J.J. Andrews, by the way, J.J. Andrews, 6'7", 220, and the other kids are 6'5", 6'2", both around 200 pounds. If that's the case, and you feel like you've got a young team that can take on some of these older players, which is what John Calipari wants, then we very well could see this team get past the Sweet 16 this year. But it all depends, again, on how they adjust. Cal calls them beast. I have no reason to think that they're not. And even when I look at, and here's the problem with looking at guys on film and trying to make comps, is you just never know how good that competition is they're playing. You don't. Even if that competition is getting scholarships left and right, even if a lot of those kids they're playing against are going on to places like Duke and North Carolina and so Kansas, Michigan, wherever. Wherever you feel college basketball's mecca is now, even if these kids are going to those schools, yeah, that should say they're good. The scholarships, the offers, the fact that other colleges are interested in them, especially colleges that made runs in the NCAA tournament, should tell you they're good. But we don't know how these kids are going to adjust. We don't. I feel confident about the Razorbacks next year. I always trust in Cal that he's putting together a hell of a team and that team is going to be one that ultimately lives up to expectations or gets close to expectations. But the other thing I think is kind of interesting about this is if the NCAA gets their wish and the rule does pass and you only have 5 years total, 5 years total of eligibility. So you're done by the time that you're 24 years old. This team may be built to built to handle that because you recruited them thinking that they were going to play against 25, 26-year-old kids. But some of those kids will still be in because they'll be grandfathered in. You won't get rid of them yet, but they'll be grandfathered in. But the classes that come after that will certainly fall under that rule. I got to say, I like the way the roster looks on paper. On paper, I think the roster looks fantastic. Even if Malik Thomas doesn't come back, even if Billy Richmond doesn't come back, the roster looks fantastic on paper, but what can this roster do when it's time to actually jump on the court? That is the big question. That's what we have to wonder about this team here over the next few months. And hopefully we'll get a look at them sometime in June, July. We'll get an opportunity to see them for one practice. We'll hear from John Calipari, and then we won't hear again from him until SEC Media Days when that pops up in October. 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That's 479-587-9921. Let us know what's going on. I want to know how happy you are about the Razorbacks series win over Ole Miss. Not just a walk-off yesterday, but you won two out of the three, and now you got an opportunity to take two out of three, if not more, against Oklahoma coming up this weekend. Is hosting a regional in sight? We'll talk more about that coming up at 8 o'clock today. But up next here on 92.1 The Ticket and the 92.1 The Ticket app, Greg Sankey had some interesting things to say on the Paul Feinbaum show about the future of the college football playoff and the Southeastern Conference. We'll let you in on what those are next here on 92.1 The Ticket and the 92.1 The Ticket app.
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0: 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I am Eric G. And as always, I hope you are having a fantastic day. I hope all your teams won this weekend. And if they didn't, hey, that's all right. We're more than willing to play psychiatrist for you today. All you have to do is text us at 479-587-9921. That's 479-587-9921. here we go. This one's from the 312. The Diamond Hogs remind me of a 1976 movie called Sybil. The woman had 16 personalities. Well, that's, you know, fair. Fair enough when talking about Dave Van Horn's bunch that, yeah, they are kind of a multi, they are a multi-personality team. Sometimes they're clutch. Sometimes they're a little clumsy. Sometimes they are everything you could possibly want in a baseball team because they've got great pitching, timely hitting. They always seem to come up with the big play. Then again, they always seem to come up. They always tend to make mistakes. But the one thing you can't say about them, the one thing you absolutely cannot say about this Razorbacks team in 2026 is that they're boring, because they're anything but that. This is not a boring baseball team that we're watching. This weekend was proof of it. Run rule Ole Miss on Friday. Almost get run ruled yourself on Saturday. And they get a dramatic walk-off on Sunday. You ran the full length of emotions. You went up and down on the roller coaster. I'm not even convinced that this weekend you didn't do a little loop-to-loop. Like, I don't know if you've I've never been to Silver Dollar City, so I don't know what kind of roller coasters they have at Silver Dollar City. Never been there. Spent a lot of time at Six Flags Over Texas, especially as a teenager, growing up in that area. One summer I had the season pass. My favorite ride was always the Shockwave. It's the roller coaster that has the double loop. I couldn't even remotely get on it now without tossing my cookies. Cannot do roller coasters now, but boy, when I was 14, you couldn't keep me off that thing. I believe that that's what the Razorback season has been like. I believe that that's what this... This series was a microcosm of their season. Hey, we're dominant. Oh, we got dominated. Hey, we won a close one. And when you needed him the most, Gabe Gackle came through. He came through for you as a starter of all things. So I kind of would like to know where your confidence level is on Arkansas. Has your confidence level risen with these Razorbacks? Do you now believe, as I believe, they can get past the regional? I always believed that they could get past the super regional, but do you believe that they can get past the regional now? Now they can get out of a regional. Do you believe that they have three solid pitchers where if you came back for the fourth game, where you could win your first, you could come back for that fourth game, and you could, I don't know, you could fudge it a little bit, that you may not have to start Hunter Dietz for that fourth game on short rest, because I was convinced you would. Nah, maybe not so much now. So where are you with this team? 479-587-9921. Also, I got this great kickoff show on a Monday morning. I'm ready to play some football. If you bring back the discussion from Friday, I have a different take. Billy Donovan at Kentucky versus Coach Cal, Razorback on Netflix. We talked about a lot of interesting things. We talked about a lot of interesting things on Friday. And I may actually bring back the discussion of whether or not Arkansas needs to do a deal with Netflix the way Duke did with Amazon Prime. Duke, I'll just go ahead and bring this up since we've gone down this road. Duke did a deal with Amazon Prime. Three games next year. They will play Gonzaga, they will play Michigan, and they will play UConn. And the Gonzaga game is weird because it's going to come right in the middle of ACC conference play and Pac-12 play for Gonzaga, but they're going to play a non-con in February. Okay. Interesting thing about this is that it's an exclusive deal with Duke. No other ACC teams are involved in it. And the three opponents, Gonzaga, Michigan, and UConn, are all going to make north of $500,000 each. So my thought is, one, as Arkansas, you probably need to get in on that deal and go play Duke for the $500,000 in one of these Amazon Prime games, or you need to sign a deal with Netflix and play three of these games yourself and have Netflix have these exclusive games, or have Amazon Prime do these three exclusive games with Arkansas, strike while you still have John Calipari, who's as hot an item as he's ever been in college basketball. Strike while you have him and go play three big-time opponents. And hopefully you won't play him at neutral site. Because remember, we were supposed to play Michigan State down here this year. Now we're going to play him in Detroit. And I'm sure Cal has a reason for it, but I'm never going to be happy about that, because I was really hoping Michigan State would come here and have to face a Bud Walton crowd as Arkansas had to face their crowd at East Lansing last year. Let's switch gears and talk about something Greg Sankey said on the Paul Feinbaum show the other day, which is really interesting when it comes to the college football playoff and how it's going to be affected next year. Because one of the things that the college football playoff committee is still discussing is how far it's going to expand. And they have a December deadline to decide on whether or not they're going to expand from 12 teams. And the hangup is 12 versus 24, which I'm telling you, if you're an Arkansas fan right now, we need to be on board with the 24. In fact, I think there's a lot of SEC coaches right now who are on board with 24 because you've added that ninth game to the schedule. And adding that ninth game to the schedule is going to make it a lot tougher. And at certain schools, Alabama, Georgia, Texas, Oklahoma, 8-4 seasons don't play well. Coaches get fired for 8-4 seasons at those places. So what do you do when 8-4 becomes more the norm than 10-2 or 11-1? Well, you got to do something to sell that 8-4 season to keep those fan bases happy. And one of the way you do that is by getting into the playoffs and making a run in the playoffs. Then all of a sudden that 8-4 doesn't look too bad. It's like, oh, well, you won a couple of games in the playoffs. Got yourself to 10 wins. Instead of 5, it's not great, but at 15 games, you know, we can take twice as many wins as we can losses. Coach, you're all right. We'll keep you around another year. 9 SEC games is going to be tougher and tougher to finish with less than 3 losses per year. Gonna have a lot of 9-3 teams, a lot of 8-4 teams. And as of now, those teams would be kept out of the playoffs. If you expand to 24, they're in. And I believe Ryan Silverfield could get you to 8-4 a lot easier than he could 10-2. And if he gets into the playoffs, it's gonna excite more people about football around here. And not just us, not just you and I, but the people that write checks. Oh, hey, this is actually worth it. Football's actually cool again. Let's write a check. 8-4 was awesome. We got to the playoffs. Let's see if we can get to 9-3 next year. Here's another check. Go get a couple more players. Ah, you got to 9-3. Well, can you get to 10-2? All right, well, you're in the playoffs. then everybody's happy. And as you get into the playoffs and as you see them expanding, one of the things that they are trying to do, and they're going to fail at this. I'm just going to tell you right now that the college football playoff will fail with this particular motion. They will fail at this, and eventually they will see the errors of their ways, and they will get rid of the bowl games. But right now, while you still have these bowl games that are a part of the college football playoff system, one thing that they are discussing, and Greg Sankey talked about this next year, is that if you are the number one overall seed or the number two overall seed in the college football playoffs, you may actually get to choose where you play your quarterfinal game and you get to play your semifinal game. Now, you won't have any say on where you would play the national championship because that's already been predetermined. That city's getting a ton of money. That particular venue is also getting a ton of money. But you could pick your quarterfinal and your semifinal game. And here's the way that this would work. So let's say you're Arkansas and you make it to, look, you've had a great year. You're the top seed in college football. You are number one. You are the king beast. You're not going to play until the quarterfinals, depending on how far they're scheduling things out. So you've got to buy. You can actually pick where you want to play. Now you'll have to pick from one of those four destinations. So let's say you're looking at the Cotton Bowl, the Sugar Bowl, the Orange Bowl, like you want something that's easy for your fan, a place that's easy for your fans to get to, and is somewhat regional. Again, not only for travel for you, it saves you money on the travel, helps your fans get there as well. But also, believe it or not, there is a little bit of a recruiting element where you want as many of your recruits to be able to come see you in these games as possible, and there are always ways to do that. But let's say it's not like you're going to be able to just say, oh, we're going to the Cotton Bowl. We want the Cotton Bowl. No, the Cotton Bowl has to be available to you. It has to be part of the quarterfinals. If it is, you can pick it. If the Sugar Bowl is part of it, you can pick it. If they're not, and let's say the Cotton Bowl is part of the semifinals or the Sugar Bowl is part of the semifinals, then you can pick them if you win the next game. But you do whatever you can to give yourself somewhat of a home field advantage and make it easier on you and your fans to travel. Which sounds great, right? To somebody like Greg Sankey, that sounds great. To the chairman of all these bowl games, that sounds fantastic. To the cities hosting these bowl games, hey, that's awesome. It's awesome. We're going to let Alabama come pick to play in the Orange Bowl. Well, okay, that's great. But if I'm Alabama, I'd still rather play that game in Tuscaloosa. If I'm Arkansas, I'd still rather play that game here in Fayetteville. I'd rather be in Northwest Arkansas. I'd rather host a home game for not only me, my fans, but not only do I want it to be an advantage for me, but I want it to be a disadvantage for my opponent. And a neutral field only comes with so much disadvantage to your opponent. Because the other problem that you're going to have as the college playoffs roll on, and I don't think it'll be as big a problem as you've got with the Super Bowl and as corporate as it is and with as expensive as those tickets are for fans and as hard as tickets are for fans to get. I don't know if you'll have that issue with the college football playoff, but neutral fields definitely are corporate, definitely aren't as much fun. And I say that because if you've ever been to an NCAA tournament game, not to watch, look, I think wherever Arkansas goes, it's probably a pretty fun thing because Arkansas travels really well. But if you have just been to one as a neutral observer, a lot of times those aren't fun places to be. Because you don't have a whole lot of fans from one team or the other. It's just a bunch of people who got their tickets through their corporation or were curious and just wanted to go, but don't really have the passion or the fire or whatever you want to call it for that team. So it just kind of becomes a sterile environment is what happens. So at some point, and I got to think that this has been discussed, at some point I think you are going to put them on campus sites. But I do like the idea of, okay, while we have to include these bowl games, we're going to do everything we can to give the number one seed, the number two seed, the biggest advantage we possibly can. The other thing that Greg Sankey said and is continuing to hold on to, and this is going to be one of those fights that he has with the coaches and the athletic directors and the presidents, which hopefully he'll lose out on this one, is he's still holding on to wanting to play the SEC championship game. And I think that is just simply because of money. He wants to keep that for money purposes, not just for the schools and the conferences, but I'm also sure that he's got some sort of bonus tied to that. But the further you expand the playoffs, especially if you go to 24, which I keep thinking that's where we're headed at this point. And I'm all right with it. I'm all right with headed to 24 teams, because if you're going to play 9 SEC conference games, teams need as much access as they can get to that. Coaches need as much access as they can get to that. You're asking an awful lot of these coaches while minimizing their access to the NCAA tournament. You're minimizing their access, or not the NCAA tournament. You're minimizing their access to the playoffs while making it harder for them. Okay, no, you need to expand their access to the playoffs. If you're going to make that schedule tough, the access to the playoffs needs to be expanded. Greg Sankey knows this. And he needs to get over 16, and he just needs to agree to 42. He also needs to agree to get rid of the SEC championship game, because conference, at that point, whether you're the conference champion or not, it doesn't matter. The conference championship won't matter a lick if you expand the playoffs to 24, because it's just about getting into the playoffs. Heck, I'm not even sure how much it matters now. Yeah, Indiana went undefeated. They're the Big Ten champs, and they're the national champs. That's great. Ohio State was the Big Ten champs and national champs last year. Cool. But I can remember the first year that the playoffs expanded to 4. Or I guess it was the playoffs, that first year of the playoffs. When Ohio State, I don't think Ohio State was the Big Ten champ when they got in and were the 4 seed. Or maybe, I can't remember if they were or they weren't. I just know the whole reason Baylor and TCU were kept out is because they weren't declared the Big 12 champ. Even though they had been in it all up until the last show, then they got the rug pulled out from under them. I still find it hilarious to some extent, but I'm sick that way. I don't know that being the conference champion matters. I don't know that game matters. And I'd rather use that first week in December for the, I'd rather use that first week in December to watch more playoff games than necessarily watch the conference championship games. Okay. That's what we want to see. And eventually I think Greg Sankey will come to his senses, and the SEC championship game will be a thing of the past, as well as the Big Ten, Big 12, like all those championship games will no longer mean anything. And you'll have it expanded playoffs. I don't know what you're going to do about Army-Navy. And here's the thing you've got to consider, right? Army-Navy part of the group of 7. What if they qualify for the playoffs? I don't know that you can keep Army and Navy isolated for its own special weekend. I don't know how possible that is. And I know they're going to try like heck to do it, but I just don't know that you can satisfy everyone the more you expand the playoffs, because you're going to need to play games. I mean, maybe you play those games on Thursday, Friday, and give Army, Navy that Saturday, which is weird, because think about it. They could be, one of them could qualify for the playoffs, but you're still going to play the Army, Navy game on a Saturday. What do you do with that team? I mean, there's a lot to discuss here. There is part of me that wonders, what happens if Army or Navy qualifies for the playoffs? Would you still play the Army-Navy game? I think you may have to move it. I think you may have to move it up, and it may unfortunately have to be played on a weekend where there are a lot of other big college football games. And I hate that for them because it's tradition, and I do feel like because it's our military, they kind of deserve their own day to have their own. But as this becomes a little bit more convoluted, complex, whatever you want to call it, you're going to have to find it, you want to give them access to the playoffs. You want to make sure that they're included too. What do you do about that game? How do you set it up? So some tough decisions having to be made by people who are running college football. And to a large extent, I'm glad I'm not the one making these decisions because I think people would get really mad at me in that room. 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It's something that made headlines this weekend here, but why it really shouldn't be that big a deal to us.
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25: Hi there, everyone. Hope you're having a marvelous start to your Monday. High temperatures this afternoon will be very warm in the lower to middle 80s, and that can set the stage for some shower and storm development overnight tonight and early tomorrow morning. Now, these initial thunderstorms will have a tendency to produce small hail and gusty winds, but we could have better chances for severe weather late Tuesday into early Wednesday morning. Temperatures will start to drop off in the middle part of this week as well. Highs will be in the middle to upper 60s Wednesday and Thursday, with overnight lows in the 40s. For KNWA and Fox 24, I'm meteorologist Josh Rugger.
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0: 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We'll get back into that at 8 o'clock as they knock off Ole Miss yesterday in a walk-off. Christian Turner getting the big hit in the bottom of the ninth to give the Razorbacks the win. Razorbacks take the series two games to one. So they won a much-needed series against Ole Miss. Now just go get these next two against Oklahoma and Kentucky, and who knows, maybe Arkansas will be hosting a regional. I've got my fingers crossed. I'm hoping for that. And sometimes when you hope, that's all you can do. You just hope. And it may not turn out the way that you want it, but I still feel pretty good about this team. I want to talk about something this weekend that I know got a lot of attention, and I ultimately don't think this is that big a deal. Okay? And that is Drake Lindsey getting popped for underage drinking and having a fake ID while he was out at the Yeehog Bar on Friday. Ended up getting arrested. Back in town after school's finished up. Decided he was going to go have some fun. And did something that a lot of other college kids do. Had a fake ID and wanted to have a few pops. Big deal. Big freaking deal. As long as he wasn't out driving. As long as he wasn't out doing anything that could have put other people in harm's way, I don't really have a problem with this. Because college kids, regardless of whether they're football players or just your average kid majoring in poultry sciences, are going to try and drink beer. Yeah. We all did it when we were in college. We were all underage and drank at one point or another. And every one of us knew a guy that had a fake ID. In fact, I know a guy that went on a recruiting trip once. And the first thing they did, the guys that were, I guess, supposed to show him around campus, the first thing they did is said, hey, we're going to a strip bar. And they went through a whole bunch of IDs that they had. And I don't know if they were fake or if they were stolen or what the deal was, but they went through the IDs, holding up the IDs to this guy's face to see if he could pass for whoever the picture was, whoever the cat was on the ID. That was a recruiting trip. And most of the time, they were in good with a bar someplace that they could actually take the guys. So it was, hey, it's a recruiting trip. Let us come in. Let us take the guys here. Don't say anything. Don't kick us out. And it'll all be good. You scratch our back, we'll scratch yours. It's just the way it worked. College kids are going to drink underage. Now, he's out, paid $470 bond. And I'm sure that, you know, that there will be some sort of restitution made. I don't know exactly what the restitution is for minor in possession and holding a fake ID. I don't know what that does. But as far as I'm concerned, if I'm Minnesota and I see this, and Minnesota say, well, we'll investigate it internally. For me, this is not a huge deal. Hey, Drake, what are we paying you right now? Okay, well, your fine is this. We paid you this. Now we have to fine you. No running, no suspension, no sitting out games, because all that, quite frankly, is just all that, quite frankly, that's child's play. Okay, that's high school. And considering the fact that it has become much more of a professional environment than what it has been at any point in the history of college football, I'm fighting him a few grand or a few hundred. I'm fighting him either a few hundred bucks or a few grand. Whatever the penalty is, look, you got caught, you went out, you embarrassed the program, now I got to fine you, we move on. That's it. That's all I do. About the only thing that really upset me about this at all has nothing to do with Drake Lindsay himself. It has to do with the fact that certain outlets, certain people in Northwest Arkansas still can't get over the fact that he's not a Razorback. And they're still mad at Sam Pittman for not offering him a scholarship. And they're going to write about it to fill out their story on a particular website. Oh, hey, Drake Lindsey got busted while he was in town on vacation. All right. Well, let's remind everyone that he could have been at Arkansas and that he's 6'5", 230 pounds, and he was a three-star kid. And if Arkansas had him, it would have been so great. But I ask anybody this. I ask anybody this who's still upset about the fact that Drake Lindsey is not a Razorback. Would you have won more than two games last year if he was the quarterback? Would you have won more than six games the year before? Moreover, watching him play at Minnesota, watching Talen Green play here, does he beat out Talen Green? Does he beat out KJ Jackson? Those are the questions that you've got to ask yourself. Now, on one hand, you can say, all right, well, you just got through telling us at 6:20 about Ryan Silverfield and how Ryan Silverfield had recruited all these in-state kids and how the in-state kids should want to go here to Arkansas. And yes, they should. Every kid who plays here in-state should want to go to Arkansas. And yes, if they've got the talent to play in the SEC, you should definitely be able to lock them down and keep them from going out of state. But what happens when the coach does not think that that particular player can help them out? Does the coach then have the freedom to make that decision that kid isn't worthy of a scholarship? And guess what? He does. And one thing I'm against. Now, I've got people that disagree with me who have played college football, who have coached in college football, who've donated to teams. Like I've got all sorts of people who disagree with me on this. But I don't think that just because a kid who has parents that played at a university or are donors or are boosters or big with the program, I don't think that just because your parents do something for the university and you are a legacy, it automatically means that a scholarship should be extended to you. I don't believe that. I don't. You have to do something. You have to earn it yourself. This isn't about them. It's about you. And are you good enough? And yeah, through the recruiting process, I mean, could you treat those kids a little bit better? Yes, but what happens when it gets down to decision time, we'll call it, and you're looking at the limited amount of scholarships that you have, and now you've got a limited amount of roster spots with 105, or in the days when you only had 25 scholarships to give out,

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1: Is he a better decision maker than Talen Green? I would think so. But I wouldn't think it would be hard to be a better decision maker than Talen Green. Now, that's just me. But the one thing that he isn't is that he's not as mobile as Talen Green is. And he's not as mobile as KJ Jackson. And there's no guarantee that if he stays here, he's playing. And I also don't think it's a very good look for the kid or the coach or the parent if you bring them into, if you bring them onto campus. And then after a year, the kid realizes the best he can do is fourth on the depth chart. And now he's got to transfer. And the school that he may transfer to isn't as good as the school that offered him the scholarship in the first place. And even though he wanted to have that hog on his helmet, he might not be good enough to play here. That happens. That happens. And at some point, we're going to have to get over this. We are. At some point, people are going to... I think for the most part, most people are over it. I think it really is a matter of just a couple of writers who aren't over this. For whatever reason, they're just upset about it, and they're going to be upset about it. Oh, look, he's having a good career at Minnesota. Can't we be happy for him? Ryan Silverfield's the coach now. And yes, I think there's reason to think that if Ryan Silverfield was the coach, maybe the results are different. And maybe Drake Lindsey is here. But there's no guarantee that he'd be happy here because there's no guarantee that he was going to beat out Talen Green or is going to beat out KJ Jackson or is going to beat out AJ Hill. There's just not. And that's the way that football goes. So I just thought it was funny in just reading that story. It's like, okay, instead of just sticking to the facts, here's what happened. We got to dredge this up again. It's like, all right, okay, whatever. There's so much that you cannot control. And one of the things you can't control is how kids make decisions or what's going to happen on campus. And I wish him nothing but the best. Look, you did something that a lot of other college students do that really honestly shouldn't be held against you, that shouldn't even be a blip on your radar. If your school is, if your school's modern and your school understands the way your mind and every other college kid minds work, they're going to fine you, and you're going to be out some money, man, and it might be significant, okay? Especially to a college kid, it might be a significant amount of money, and that's the price you pay. But running, suspension, any of that crap, being kicked off the team, that's way overdoing it. And if Minnesota goes that far, I would really question PJ Fleck and the people in charge there, because that tells me you're not taking the professional approach to this, because that's where kids are at this point. And we have to accept it. We have to accept that college sports aren't what they used to be. And this whole idea of, well, they should go there and they become adults. Well, no, I think part of becoming an adult is making bad decisions, okay? Everybody does. It's how you recover from those bad decisions. And I don't get the feeling that a kid like Drake Lindsey is going to be scarred for life for this, or he won't make good decisions after it. It happened, dude. Happened to some of my friends in college. All right, so just be careful next time. If you want to go out drinking, know the places that you can go. All right, and know the places that you can't. And I know what someone's going to say, well, why didn't he just stay home? True, but again, college kid, happens. He's 20 years old. It's not that far from his 21st birthday. And whatever it costs you. But hey, get over it. Go have a great season next year at Minnesota, man. I wish you nothing but the best. Absolutely nothing but the best. 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If you like drama, this is the most drama you're going to see over the entire summer, and you're not going to want to miss it.

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4: What a weekend for baseball at Baumwalker Stadium. The Hogs take 2 out of 3 from Ole Miss, and the home run was the defining moment. Arkansas hits 4 home runs Friday in a 12-2 win. Ole Miss hit 4 home runs in an 11-4 win on Saturday, and then the Hogs hit 3 homers for 5-4 victory against Ole Miss on Sunday with Christian Turner's bottom of the 9th inning home run, the difference for a walk-off shot. And here's what Dave Van Horn had to say.
5: He got all of it, and it was some type of off-speed pitch. Just a really, to me, it was like a fearless at-bat. Moment wasn't too big for him. He just kept fighting. The dugout was fighting. The fans started cheering. They were behind him, and that was really good to hear. When our fans started I know his adrenaline was rolling, and it might have got him over the hump. Give the guys credit, man. We played hard.
4: No games midweek for the Razorbacks. They'll take on Oklahoma on Friday for a 3-game series in the final weekend of the regular season at Baumwalker Stadium. We'll talk more about the week tomorrow on the Razorback Report.
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17: Hi there, everyone. Hope you're having a marvelous start to your Monday. High temperatures this afternoon will be very warm in the lower to middle 80s, and that can set the stage for some shower and storm development overnight tonight and early tomorrow morning. Now, these initial thunderstorms will have a tendency to produce small hail and gusty winds, but we could have better chances for severe weather late Tuesday into early Wednesday morning. Temperatures will start to drop off in the middle part of this week as well. Highs will be in the middle to upper 60s Wednesday and Thursday, with overnight lows in the 40s. For Kane DeBain, Fox 24, I'm meteorologist Josh Rugger.
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7: 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I am Eric G, and you are on the High Impact Analytics text line at 479-587-9921. That's 479-587-9921. Want to comment on anything that you've heard today? If you've got thoughts on the Diamond Hogs, if you're getting pumped up because of the 26th-ranked recruiting class in football, the number one recruiting class in basketball. It's good. It's a good time to be a Razorback. When is the last time we have had this much to cheer about? And yes, I know the Diamond Hogs aren't as good as they were last year, but they did take 2-3 from Ole Miss. And I know that there are some questions about the basketball team coming into this year, but you have the number one recruiting class. And football, yeah, look, it's a mystery. But on the bright side, it is for everybody else in the SEC who's not Georgia and not Texas this year. Everybody's got major questions about their team. So let's just enjoy it, man. Let's just enjoy it. There's so much going on and so much to be happy about that I have to tell you about this, because summer is here. And with the summer being here, our viewing options get a little bit smaller, right? You have the NBA playoffs going on right now. If you're into hockey, you've got NHL playoffs. Obviously, there's college baseball. There's Major League Baseball. But if that's not getting it for you, okay, if you're not really an NBA fan and maybe you're just not a baseball fan. Like, I know people who just will not watch baseball no matter what, or won't watch hockey no matter what, okay? And I would encourage you, watch the NBA playoffs, watch the NHL playoffs. If you're looking for drama, that's great. But if that is not the kind of drama you're into, you're more of a Law and Order kind of person, but you like to see Law and Order play out in real life, here's your summer watching. It's Texas Tech quarterback Brennan Sorsby. Okay, because he just went and hired Jeff Kessler, the attorney. Now, if you're saying, all right, who is Jeff Kessler? Okay, why should that name mean anything to me? Well, he was the guy that represented Tom Brady during Deflategate. And what I find humorous about this, okay, the Deflategate thing went on for a year. Because remember, that happened right before the Patriots played in the Super Bowl. And I can't remember if that was Super Bowl before the Rams or the Eagles. Maybe before the Falcons. I need to go back and look at my dates. But they beat the Colts in the AFC Championship. Deflategate comes up. Brady plays in the Super Bowl. And then Tom Brady is suspended for the first month of the 2016 season. Okay, and it went on for a year. You had destroyed cell phones. You had all sorts of things that went on, appeals processes. And maybe that's what Jeff Kessler is hoping for, is that there's a long appeals process for this. So by the time Brennan Sorsby is out of eligibility, and by the time the NCAA throws the hammer down on him, he will have played and there's nothing you could do. And I look, with Kessler being this big-time lawyer, right now it doesn't seem like it's that hard to go to a judge that is in that district, okay, wherever any of these college kids are that are fighting suspensions or eligibility rules from the NCAA. All you need to do is find a judge that is a Texas Tech alum or a Texas Tech donor, and they'll give you the stay that you need. But here's what I would say to the NCAA. Don't take this one lying down. Don't let this guy get the best of you. You need to declare Brennan Sorsby ineligible for the 2026 season. And I would say this, if Brennan Sorsby played for Arkansas, even if it meant that there were a lot of people here that were going to be mad at me for saying it, I would still say if he played for Arkansas, he needs to be ineligible, because right now the evidence shows that he bet on college football and he bet on the team that he was playing for. Well, he bet on them to win. It doesn't matter. The rules say you cannot bet on any sport on your campus or you risk permanent loss of eligibility. If he broke that rule, he should be suspended permanently. If he broke rules of just merely betting when he's not supposed to be able to bet, he should be suspended and lose some of his eligibility. Okay, there's nothing wrong with gambling. Okay, you want to gamble, I want to gamble, we're allowed to. Plays college sports, he's not. And that's what you, and you can say if you're him, well, if everybody else is doing it, why can't I? Because it's just not the way that it works. The rules are set up for reasons. They're set up so you can't go out and manipulate what may happen during the game. And they're set up so you can't call friends and say, hey, I know three or four guys that are out, bet against us, and give me some of the action when it's done. Because that ruins the integrity of the game. It's not hard. But how this will fold out, look, if I had to bet right now, I think the NCAA will fold like a cheap tent on this. And this Jeff Kessler guy that represented Tom Brady will ultimately make it so Brennan Sorsby can play college football this year. I hope that's not the case, because that sets a bad precedence. And what am I going to think if I'm a college kid is, hey, well, if he got away with it, I can get away with it. I'll just hire a big-time attorney, and the NCAA didn't show any teeth, so why should I worry about it? But it's going to be great drama to see how all this unfolds. And right now, if I were a betting man, yeah, pun intended there, all pun. I would bet against the NCAA on this. I think Brennan Sorsby's going to play. A lot of people at Texas Tech are going to be happy. And nobody in Indianapolis, which is where the NCAA is going to be very happy about any of this. And they're going to wonder how they can take back control of their sport. And the way you take back control is show some backbone. But when's the last time the NCAA has showed backbone on anything? I mean, how far back do you have to go for the NCAA showing backbone? And the last time I can remember them hammering anyone was USC for the Reggie Bush thing. It's the last time I can remember the NCAA doing anything significant. And right now, yeah, I would say advantage Sorsby, advantage his lawyer, Jeff Kessler. 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

0: Just think about this.
1: Stretch, 1-2 count. The pitch to Turner is hit in the air to right center field. It's hit deep. Back is Mosley. Kristen Turner is the hero. And the Hogs have won it on Turner's second home run of the year. Oh, my goodness. This one belongs to the Razorbacks. Pitch. It's Kristen Turner with a huge moment. They'll mob him at the plate. The Hogs take 2 out of 3. And they will not hold the Hogs from the third base dugout. Now they're going to celebrate right in front of Ole Miss. Enjoy that scene, Rebels. Oh, my goodness.
0: I love a spicy Phil Elson first thing in the morning. Take that, Rebels. That is the best. That is the best part of the entire call. Take that, Rebels! Oh my God! That is a guy. You know what? That is. Those are the best types of play-by-play guys, and here is why. Because all too often, especially during our national broadcast, even if you have a guy like Kevin Harlan, who does a great job of capturing the moment with his voice, with the emotion, it may not be your team. It may not be your team in that moment. And he's capturing the moment. It's a big shot, whether it's a big shot, walk-off home run, or really, in his case, I guess it would be big shot or touchdown late for a playoff win or whatever. But it may not be your team. And you may be sad, but Kevin Harlan is a neutral party, so his level has got to be up. His energy has got to be up here because he wants the listener to know that it is a big moment. But again, it may not be yours. You may be crushed. You may be feeling defeat. And that's why having your hometown call, even if the guy can be considered a little bit of a homer, I prefer them be a homer as to not because, A, they're working for the university, but more importantly, they capture the emotion of the fan. And when you hear something like this...
1: Enjoy that scene, Rebels!
0: When you hear that...
1: Enjoy that scene, Rebels!
0: One more time.
1: Enjoy that scene, Rebels!
0: When you hear that... That is exactly how you are feeling in the moment, especially if you dislike a school.
1: Enjoy that scene, Rebels!
0: And you know we don't like Ole Miss. And it's always fun. Look, I don't care what sport it's in, it's always fun to beat Ole Miss. Okay, yeah, actually, in basketball, it doesn't really feel like that big of a deal. Beating Ole Miss in basketball does not feel like beating Kentucky in basketball. And as we went through it, if you did not listen on Friday, we sort of decided that with the Razorbacks, the rivalries depend on the sports. Like in football, it's Texas. Baseball, basketball, also, it feels like Texas kind of spans like all sports. But for basketball, it is really... It's really Kentucky. For baseball, it really feels like it's LSU. Like, that's the rival. Because LSU and Arkansas, historically, two best programs in the SEC. They met last year in the College World Series. It always feels like Arkansas is trying to get over that LSU hump to reach that LSU greatness in baseball. And I think... LSU looks at Arkansas as the biggest threat to their crown, even though Texas has some really good baseball history and Alabama's had some decent baseball history and Tennessee's been on the come up when Tony Vitale was there. And look, for a moment, brief moment in time, Tennessee and Arkansas were rivals in baseball, but it's really weird. We kind of decided that it just depends on the sport. Football, I think we're still looking for one. Most people think it's LSU. I'm not sure LSU looks at it the same. I would say it's more Ole Miss, and I will say I have decided that we probably need to embrace the Missouri rivalry more just because we haven't beaten Missouri. But anyway, enough of that. But that, going back to what I was saying with Phil Elson, that's what makes it great.
1: Enjoy that scene, Rebels!
0: Yeah. You'll never get tired of hearing that. And that captures what you feel more than any neutral play-by-play guy can, despite the fact that that guy may have the right emotion for that moment. It's not your call. So if I've got an MVP of the day, as much as I want it to be Christian Turner, it's got to be Phil Elson.
2: Enjoy that scene, Rebels!
0: Because that is so much fun to hear. Now, as for the takeaways, just in case you missed it, at 6 o'clock today, the big takeaways from this weekend, because again, you went through all the emotions. Dominance on Friday, getting dominated on Saturday, tight game walk-off win on Sunday. It was all over the place. We're great. We suck again. Oh, we won. We scratched one out. Biggest takeaway from this is, one, the Razorbacks can, whether they're hosting or not, make it out of a regional. Because believe it or not, they may have found their third-day pitcher. And that would be Gabe Gackel, who had a pretty darn good game against Ole Miss. And go ahead, just be honest with me. Just be honest with me. Be honest with yourself. You can be honest with me on the High Impact Analytics text line at 479-587-9921. You can be honest with me. Tell me when you saw Gabe Gackel on the mound on Sunday, you weren't sweating a lot. You hadn't already thought, "Oh crap." Hopefully we can get a couple of innings out of this guy. Hopefully we can stay in it and give ourselves a chance late. Tell me you weren't thinking that when you saw Gabe Gackel on the mound. By the way, 4 innings. Only gave up 5 hits, 3 runs. He did give up a home run. But honestly, for him, I thought that was a good outing. And, you know, you just had to stay in it. You just had to keep that run. You just had to keep their run production, Ole Miss's run production, low. I thought he had his stuff working. He had a 1-2-3 inning for the first time all season long. And I'm more confident now after watching him pitch on a Sunday when the Razorbacks needed it. Okay, because this wasn't just one of those, hey, we'll throw caution to the wind calls by Dave Van Horn. Because you didn't get the first 2 games. You got the first one. You didn't get the second one. You needed this third one. Okay, your chances of hosting a regional hinge on everything you do these last 3 weeks of the season, now last 2 weeks of the season. So it's not like you just ran Gabe Gackel out there for the heck of it. And it's like, hey, he'll do what he'll do. And if we win, great. If we don't, at least we got the series. That wasn't the case. You needed this one on Sunday. Desperately needed this one on Sunday. And he came out and he gave it to you. And now it makes me think that Arkansas can get through a regional, because that was my biggest question. Do you have enough starting pitching to get through to a regional? Gackel gives me that hope. So much that at this point, if I'm Dave Van Horn, it'll be interesting to see what he says at the Swatters Club when he gets asked this question. If I'm Dave Van Horn right now, I am having Gackel, I'm planning on Gackel pitching that third game against Oklahoma this weekend on Mother's Day. I'm planning on Gackel doing that. I'm planning on Gackel being that guy. Whether he does or not, most likely depends on how the first 2 games go. Because if you got a couple of tight games and you need some pitching, you need to go out and win the first 2 games, or you feel like you need to win the first 2, you can't hesitate to bring Gackel out of the bullpen. You can't. And if it means that if Dietz is struggling, you can't hesitate to go to Gackel. If Gibbler's struggling, you can't hesitate to go to Gackel. And if he has to pitch 4 or 5 innings in one of those games and that takes him out of pitching on Sunday, that's just the way it is. Because I still feel like the best approach is to try and win those first two games and just let whatever happens on Sunday happen. I still feel like that's the best approach. But if you don't have to use him, start him, because it feels like now Sunday, I don't want to necessarily say it's a sure thing, but it does. There is that confidence. The other thing, the other big takeaway from this is that Aloy is swinging the bat as well as he possibly can. I think you already knew that. Three home runs in this series, when you need them, he's there. And you're going to need that bat as we get closer to the postseason. The other thing about this team, though, is, and this is the thing that's going to drive you mad, is at times they're just good enough to get beat. And that was, I felt like that was a lot of the case on Saturday. And I know they ultimately got hammered on Saturday 11-4. And look, Saturday was just an odd game all the way around. And when I say just good enough to get beat, it really is about fielding. And Gibbler cost you that game on Saturday, not with the way that he pitched. I didn't think that he pitched bad despite giving up the five runs in the first inning. Him not going over to cover first base, Souza not going over to cover second, and you had that play. You had that play where essentially Rutenbar was in no man's land, couldn't throw it to second, and when he tried to throw to first to get what would have been the second out of the inning, no one's there. So you just gave Ole Miss an extra out. They were able to get a run in. They were able to load him up again, and then boom, grand slam. And no, I'm not forgetting about Ruiz's miss in the outfield either. I'm not. Those are the types of things that are going to come back to haunt them if they don't make it to Omaha this year. And they get eliminated either in the regional or the super regional. I have no doubt that it will be because of fielding errors more than it will be pitching and lack of hitting. I have a feeling that that's what will ultimately end up costing Arkansas. Those things will cost them more than what will then a bad day at the plate or a bad day with their arms. And let's not forget, you know, McIlvain is the one that gave up the tying run that Arkansas had to come back and get it with Christian Turner. And the other thing is, go ahead and I'm telling you at this point, they're clutch. They can be clutch when they need it. They're an interesting team to watch. They may drive you absolutely bat blank crazy, but the thing about it is, they're not boring. And if I'm going to have a team that drives me crazy, I'd rather them not be boring. Cardiac kids, so to speak. Here's what Dave Van Horn had to say about Christian Turner's at-bat, which ultimately led to that walk-off in the 5-4 win on Sunday against Ole Miss.
3: Stretch.
0: Well, as much as I love Phil Elson, I don't want to put Phil on top of it. All right, here's what it sounded. Here's what Dave Van Horn said.
4: When he hit the ball down the left field line, everybody was yelling, "Get out, get out." I'm just thinking, "Get down." I just wanted the ball to be fair. I don't know how much foul it was, but it wasn't much. The wind pushed it, and you know, you're kind of thinking in the day, "Oh man, are we going to get a break?" And then you know, he fought off, I don't know, a high fastball, fouled straight back. I don't know, break her down and in, whatever. And then, you know, he just absolutely crushed that pitch. You know, it was into the wind. I didn't know if it had enough. I think on a normal day it goes way out. But he got all of it. And it was some type of off-speed pitch. And just a really, to me.
0: And, well, I mean, Dave Van Horn would go on to give the crowd some love on that. And saying that the way that the crowd was cheering for him got Christian Turner's adrenaline going and may have just ultimately end up pushing him over the hump to get that ball over the wall. And if that's what it did, if you were there, give yourself a pat on the back. Give yourself a round of applause because you deserve it. You deserve it for being there for this team. And I think that's the other thing about programs like Arkansas baseball. When you're used to having success and you're used to seeing a team come through in the clutch, Like, you've seen it throughout your history. Like, all the time you've been going to Bomb Walker or following this team on the road, you're used to seeing them come through in the clutch. Then something like what happens on Sunday isn't going to surprise you, even if the team is not necessarily living up to the expectations that you want it to. It just doesn't. I mean, it's one of those things. You get this unshakable faith, like, I've seen it. This is what they do. And because they're wearing that uniform, somebody's going to come through. And that's the way I think a lot of the crowd felt on Sunday, is that somebody's going to come through. I don't know if any of us thought it was necessarily going to be Christian Turner who was coming through on Sunday. A guy that, and it's too bad that Levi's not here today, because that is Levi's guy. He's wanted to see Christian Turner in the lineup. Turner struggled, but when you needed him to come through, bam, he was big. And I also noticed that you moved around the lineup. You moved Rutenbar down in the lineup on Sunday. So Van Horn continues to tinker with this team, and somehow his experience, just his feel of what his team is in managing a game, leads to him making the right call. And it worked out. Now you got a few days off. Everybody's got a chance to get rested, clear their head, and get ready for another big series this weekend. Again, go win 2 out of 3 again, and you're going to be in really great shape with 3 left to play in Kentucky. I mean, I think everything has worked out well. What I think is funny is at the beginning of the year, or when the schedule came out, which is like late November, early December, a lot of people upset. Oh, we're not playing Tennessee. We're not playing LSU. We're not playing Texas. Well, A, let's be glad you avoided Texas. But B, getting caught with 3 teams who are jammed up in the middle where you are couldn't have worked out any better, especially since there are 3 teams you could handle. Honestly, yeah, I think this year wish we were playing LSU. Wish we were playing LSU coming up this weekend, because you get the feeling you'd sweep that one, man. LSU just having all sorts of bad luck. 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That's right here on 92.1 The Ticket and the 92.1 The Ticket app.
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14: Hi there, everyone. Hope you're having a marvelous start to your Monday. High temperatures this afternoon will be very warm in the lower to middle 80s, and that could set the stage for some shower and storm development overnight tonight and early tomorrow morning. Now, these initial thunderstorms will have a tendency to produce small hail and gusty winds, but we could have better chances for severe weather late Tuesday into early Wednesday morning. Temperatures will start to drop off in the middle part of this week as well. Highs will be in the middle to upper 60s Wednesday and Thursday, with overnight lows in the 40s. For KNWA, Fox 24, I'm meteorologist Josh Rugger.
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1: 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It's the morning sports beat. You're on the High Impact Analytics text line at 479-587-9921. And joining us today, as she does every week at this time, it's Alyssa Orange from Varsity Vibe. Alyssa, how the heck are you today?
2: Doing well. Good morning, Eric. How are you?
1: I am fantastic. And you spent this, look, it was a big weekend for you. First of all, I'd like to say happy birthday to your daughter, Bella.
2: Thank you. Five today.
1: Oh, my gosh. Well, she's out of four, which I always tell parents right. who haven't experienced four. That's just the terrible twos times two.
2: Yeah. Right. For sure. I don't know how much is going to change, but yeah, no, big deal because we start kindergarten in the fall, and yeah, it's just, you know.
1: You're sending them both
2: off. They grow up so fast.
1: Okay, and I think you'll even admit this. There are times they grow up so fast, and there are times they don't grow up fast enough. You'll find that out more when they're teenagers. It's like,
2: yeah.
1: Oh my gosh, just take responsibility for yourself. But you spent the weekend, other than that, getting to do some stuff for the GAC, and what I kind of wondered is, with all the weird stuff that's going on right now in college sports, getting to call play-by-play at that level or color or do sidelines for that level and see college kids play maybe less for NIL and more for the love of the sport, does there something about calling at that level kind of restore your faith in college athletics?
2: Well, I didn't ever think of it like that, really. But, you know, you do have these guys who are here playing at that level. Some of them have transferred down from the D1 level. Some of them just out of high school. Some of them, a lot of them actually out of the community college ranks. But I do think, you're playing for the love of the game. And I'm not saying that anyone else is not. But we all know money's involved, right? We can't pretend like it's not. So, I did have a great time, though, just being around the coaches and the players. You know, it was baseball, softball's this weekend in Bentonville, and it's been a lot of fun. I softball will mark 1 year of doing either color or play-by-play for the GAC, and it's been awesome, truly. It's been really, really fun to do something different and new, and I enjoy it, and so I've done softball, volleyball, soccer, basketball, and baseball. So it's been really enjoyable.
1: How much would it surprise people about the level of talent that you're seeing at that level?
2: Mm-hmm. Yeah, you know, I think that there's a lot of talent. And that's the thing. You know, obviously I think with baseball and the way that tournament is run is it's very much like a regional, right? So you've got two brackets and it's double elimination. And then they will play a championship series like a super regional coming up this weekend. But, you know, pitching, just like we've talked about with Arkansas, you've got to be able to have pitching depth to be able to get through those regionals. It's the exact same thing at that level. And then, you know, it's crazy because you're going to see games like I saw on Saturday morning. It was the final score, Eric, 21-19. There were 11 home runs in that game. It was crazy. It was something I had never experienced before because a team would get a 6-run lead and you're like, well, you're up 6, but it doesn't feel safe because you already just put a 7 spot up at the bottom of the frame and you did a 6 spot in the frame before. And I mean, it was crazy. It was one of those games where, again, you go back to the pitching and all of those things that are important when it comes to this time of the year.
1: Well, when you see a game like that, do you ever think, wow, I wish there was a time rule? Or do you just enjoy the fact that you're watching 11 home runs be hit?
2: Well, no, it was fun. Now, it did go over four hours, and so we started the game, the second game that was supposed to start at 1 o'clock. That didn't get started till I think, 2. So it was a long morning, but it was fun, you know, and it's a championship elimination game, both of those teams clearly not wanting to go home, and it was really fun. But that's what you're going to get in the postseason. And then obviously at the D2 level, it's going to be a little different than the D1 level, but it was a lot of fun.
1: Talking with Alyssa Orange from Varsity Vibe here on 92.1 The Ticket and the 92.1 The Ticket app. Speaking of baseball, Diamond Hogs and not going home, are you more confident, and I don't know how much you got to see of Gabe Gackel's performance yesterday, but are you more confident that they might be able to make it out of a regional if Gabe Gackel is that third pitcher?
2: You know, I still think they've just got some things that they need to continue to work on. I mean, for Gabe yesterday, didn't really get to watch much of the game because was coming back from, you know, just getting back from Hot Springs and getting ready for Bella's birthday party yesterday. So I got to catch the end, which was exciting, right? The best part of that game. You know, but I still have confidence that this team can have success when they put the pieces together. You just have to remember that, you know, everything is different and you're going to need that depth. And so you'd like to see Gabe Gackel back in that starting role, but you'd also like to see more innings from him. And then you look at Cole Gibler and, you know, Cole Gibler went 4 innings for you on Saturday, but in that first, he put up a 5 spot to Ole Miss and just not really having his stuff. And they knew they didn't want to likely go to the bullpen too early because they needed the arms for Sunday. So that's just how you have to game plan your pitching staff specifically. And, you know, I know that Gabe has good stuff and he's talented and he can be a dominant pitcher when he's on the mound. They're just still kind of working on that confidence with him. And that's really what you need.
1: Well, if you look at this, one of the things that, you know, I've said all morning that bothers me is fielding. It seems like every game we can count on something going wrong in the field. How worried are you that that may end up costing them a game somewhere in the postseason?
2: I mean, that's where you just have to say it's baseball, right? Like it's baseball and that's going to happen. You just have to understand that. You go in there with the best game plan and hope that your offense, defense, and your pitching staff can execute it. But yeah, I mean, I'm not going to sit here and say they're going to cruise through a regional. It's going to be difficult, and everyone knows that. It's difficult for anyone, regardless of where you are or if you're hosting or not. But a regional, obviously, I think sets up a little bit better for them because of it just being 3 games. You only have to win 2. It's really super regional. The regional is, I think, what you always have to worry about the most and game plan for the most. And then you turn around and have to play that same kind of format in Omaha. So it's really just setting yourself up for the postseason. And I think we can talk about it all we want to, but the reality is they've got to be able to have some arms specifically that they can rely on that is going to make them have a run when the postseason begins in a few weeks.
1: Alyssa Orange from Varsity Vibe joining us here on 92.1 The Ticket and the 92.1 The Ticket app. So much stuff I want to get your opinion on, and I don't mean to surprise you with these next couple of topics because I don't know how much you know about them, but Duke signed a deal with Amazon Prime. I don't know if you saw this. It's very interesting, where they are going to play 3 games next year exclusively on Amazon Prime. One against Gonzaga, one against Michigan, the other against UConn. The opponents will make $500,000 plus off these games. And the article that I read didn't say how much Duke would make, but obviously I think we can guess it's well into the millions. If you're Arkansas, now granted, you're asking fans to pay more for these streaming services. But if you're Arkansas with John Calipari, after seeing a deal like that, is now the time to strike and maybe do a deal with whether it's Amazon or Netflix for the same kind of deal that Duke is doing?
2: You know, I giggled. I giggled because you think a school in Walmart's backyard is going to do a deal with Amazon?
1: That's a good point. Netflix? Well, there's always Netflix.
2: No. That's why I laughed. I was like, really? Like, that would be something. But also, you know, I just think that there's so much out there, right? And, like, nothing should surprise us anymore. So you could sit there and say, oh, go do a deal with, you said Netflix or Peacock or whatever, and it's just like, sure, but I mean, there are so many options and opportunities for these teams, and I swear someone's coming up with something brand new every day. So I look at it in two ways. Like, yes, fans would have to pay if they

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1: But that's just how things are moving, like it or not. But I also am not going to sit here and say Arkansas shouldn't do it, because the bottom line is I think Arkansas might have been a little too casual, a little too timid early on in this NIL game, and they're a little behind. So you're seeing other teams and other programs make moves like this, and I would like to see Arkansas be a little bit more aggressive in that world to see if it can help continue to push their athletic department forward.
2: You know, that last statement that you made is interesting, because they're not the only school that did that. I think there were a few schools out there that looked at the NIL and the pay for play as being very unsavory. Like, it just didn't jive with what their idea of college sports was. And when you think about the portal, Dabo Swinney at Clemson, very reluctant to get into the transfer portal. Well, now as the game has changed, I think you're seeing more teams go for what they can get. I know it's taken a while for Arkansas to catch up, but how far behind do you think they are now as opposed to where they were a couple of years ago?
1: It's just all about money, right? And so we don't have real numbers in front of us, but I just feel like had they been a little bit more aggressive or been a little bit more like, we're going to take this full on and see how we can maximize it, it would have been a little different, and they could be at a very different place right now, and they're just not. I don't think there's necessarily a measuring stick in college athletics to how behind are you, but I think it's more of the fact that it is very clear and evident who has what and who doesn't. And that's that gap. There is no set direct number I don't think you can look at necessarily. I mean, sure that there are, but I also just, it just feels like there are a handful of programs out there, specifically in college football, that are just heads above others in the same conference and around the country. And I think that's what you're trying to accomplish.
2: I heard something the other day. Nick Saban says he doesn't think that it's fair that you would have a team with a $1 million budget and another team with a $500,000 budget or whatever, and they can't afford to play the same players. But it was brought up. It's like, well, did Nick think it was fair when Alabama had all the 5-star athletes and nobody else did? So college, especially college football, has never been fair. Is there anything that can put it more on an equal playing ground?
1: I mean, look, I just think you're right. College athletics maybe have never been fair, right? You can say that. But at the end of the day, I mean, maybe the answer maybe is a salary cap of sorts or a spending cap of sorts. And that maybe makes it a little bit fair. But that doesn't mean that these athletes can't go and sign their own deals, and that's the biggest thing. Like, it's not about what the university can do, but about what these players can also go do in conjunction with, right? So you could say, hey, you know, we only have this kind of salary cap or spending cap, but if you come here, we've got a really well-connected booster who's going to pay you a lot of money to be in his commercials or whatever it may be, right? So I just don't know how much you can really do that.
2: Talking with Alyssa Orange from Varsity Vibe. And finally, Alyssa, that Greg Sankey, I thought this may be the most interesting thing that's come out in college sports in the last 48 hours, said on the Paul Feinbaum show that what could happen in the playoffs is the number one and number two seeds get to pick where they play their quarterfinal and semifinal games. Now, I'm assuming they'll have a list of games to choose from in the quarterfinal and a list of games to choose from in the semifinal. They can't just randomly pick a bowl game because that bowl game may not be a part of the playoffs. But, you know, how would you feel about that? I mean, as a fan, I mean, and look at it from a fan's point that's

0: having to spend money to go to these games. If they're picking someplace close, does that excite you a little bit more than?
1: Yeah.
0: Okay, go for it there.
1: Yeah, I do. Yeah, I do. Yeah, I think tenfold. You can easily look at it like, oh my gosh, this is going to be great, because I don't have to go very far, right? And I'm just going to use this as an example. It's not necessarily anything that could technically happen. But, all right, so think about this, right? So you're Oklahoma, and you're going to play in the Cotton Bowl, and you keep deciding that you just want to go play at AT&T Stadium. Well, I think Arkansas fans got a dose of this over the last 10 years. After so many times, it gets old. I want to go somewhere else. I want to play somewhere else. Now, that's the longevity of it, right? I'm not talking about instant gratification of being like, oh, this is great, I don't have to go very far. But at the same time, you're like, okay, if I have to go and play at AT&T Stadium one more time, I might, you know, just decide to stay home. Yeah, but it gets old. So that's just one of those things that you have to think about. But it is nice for the fans, sure. But again, I just don't think fans have ever had a problem traveling. So, like, I'm not going to sit here and be like, if it's closer, more fans are going to go. The fans are going to go regardless. The number of people inside stadiums in the postseason has never been an issue. So I'm not going to sit here and act like this would solve any kind of problem when there really isn't one to begin with.
0: Well, one thing I think may happen, and this is what I think is going to get interesting. If I am the schools, it's like, do I really want to travel 3-4 times for a postseason? Mm-hmm. That starts getting expensive and starts cutting into what my take home is. I do believe that there will be a day, and this is just my prediction, is that there will be a day when every single game in the playoffs is played at a campus site until the championship game. I believe
1: that's great. And I think everyone really enjoyed the fact that they are, right? Like, I think everyone can sit here and say, man, it is really cool to play these games. Those atmospheres are something unlike any other, right? And that's fun. And maybe it means in turn we get more neutral site games like we have already, but we get more of those during the regular season. You know, what would you rather have? Would you rather play a couple games in neutral sites during the regular season, or play, you know, your playoff games at, you know, in front of a home crowd? Like, which one is more
0: important? That's a heck of a question.
1: You know what I mean?
0: That's a heck of a question. So,
1: like, what do you do?
0: That, you know, that's one, like, I am tempted to go, well, I'd rather play the neutral site games during the season, but my team's not guaranteed to make the playoffs. So, I guess I'd rather play.
1: Yeah, no, I know. It's a great conversation that maybe we'll think about it and talk about it next week.
0: Sounds good. Well, Alyssa, thank you so much for coming on. And if somebody wanted to see how killer your interviews are and all the great content you're putting out, where would they go?
1: Yeah, so Varsity Vibe has got all of our stuff on our YouTube page, also on Twitter, X now. Of course, I will call it Twitter forever. Instagram, Facebook, all the social platforms. You know, spring practice is starting, speaking of football, around the state for high school. And so I've been talking to a lot of coaches, really right here in Northwest Arkansas for the most part right now, about just what they're excited for with their new teams and new rosters. So those great conversations are over there, and they'll continue to be over there for you guys to listen to.
0: Well, that is awesome. It's good. Tell Bella we said happy birthday. May the 4th be with her.
1: All right, Bella, say happy birthday. Thank you. Yeah, she says thank you.
0: All right. 92.1 The Ticket and the 92.1 The Ticket app. That is Alyssa Orange. We get her every Monday at this time. Coming up next here on the Morning Sports Beat, it's time to plan that summer staycation, and we'll tell you why.
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17: What's going on?
0: How are you today?
17: I'm good. I am good. We're going to talk the Kentucky Derby. We're going to talk my Cavs winning the their game. Oh, wait. Nope. We're going to talk Star Wars. Okay.
0: Well, you know what? Let me ask you about the Kentucky Derby.
17: Sure.
0: Did you actually have the winner in the Kentucky Derby?
17: Because here's what I did. I gave everybody on my show Renegade, and then how I bet it is I bet Renegade over every horse in the field and every horse over Renegade. Because I was confident in him, and then I knew Golden Tempo ran like that. So I boxed up five horses and Golden Tempo and Renegade and three others. So I had a pretty good Kentucky Derby. And that's a good horse that comes from way back, like everybody saw. So we just needed a fast pace like we got.
0: Well, congratulations.
17: Yeah.
0: I'm glad you had the winner. Yes, it is.
17: Well, I had the second place horse. The second place horse is the one I really pounded, and I luckily had Golden Tempo with him.
0: Well, hey, look, win, place, show,
17: it's
0: right?
17: It's the third place horse that ruined my day because I had fourth and fifth in my trifecta.
0: Ooh. So were you at Oakland this weekend? Or were you
17: FanDuel? I did it on the FanDuel thing. And I tell you, man, I'll probably just go to Oakland every time because everybody, when it's the highest rated, you know, Kentucky Derby and everybody's betting online, those apps crash. And it crashed for a little bit and it came back up and it was very stressful because it's just, you know, that's what happens when everybody goes on at once. But, yeah, it was a very successful Kentucky Derby, and that's my thing. And then my Cavs won last night. But let's talk Star Wars movies.
0: Well, it is May the 4th.
17: It is. Let's do it.
0: And I was going to do summer staycations and ask you about all the acts that are canceling on the road right now. You got all these big-name acts that are canceling. But if you had to rank...
17: Oh, Post Malone canceled too, right? Did he cancel here? I know he's canceling some shows.
0: I don't think he's canceled here yet. I know he's canceling shows. I know that Luke Combs is having trouble selling out.
17: Oof. Well, man, I filled up because we did go to Missouri Gas. We went to Springfield where my wife's grandparents live, and it was like $4.10 in the middle of the country, you know, not St. Louis. Talking to Springfield, Missouri, right up the road, and I was like, "Oh my gosh!" So yeah, everybody's gonna stay home. You're not going anywhere.
0: Yeah, no, there are no more concerts unless it's Taylor Swift. Nobody,
17: especially bands you've seen before. You know, like you're a concert guy. Like, yeah. What would it really take, like, for you to go, like, "I've seen them"? We're at that age too, where we're kind of like, "Oh man, I don't know."
0: I'd like to see Metallica one more time.
17: Well, that's a special thing, but like I'm talking your second tier bands of, you know, I would.
0: I've seen them.
17: Metallica for you and for both of us. I'd do Jack White no matter where. Guns N' Roses is playing right up the road in Missouri. So I'm like, now luckily at our work, that's not a thing for us, but getting there and staying is.
0: Yeah, it is. And it's right in the middle of football season, so I'm not doing the GNR
17: show. I'm not either. We're going to have a recap.
0: All right, so real quick, while I got you here.
17: Yeah.
0: May the 4th, name your top four, since it is May the 4th. What are the top four Star Wars movies?
17: I mean, it's got to be Empire, right? To me, it's we're that age where it goes Empire, Jedi, New Hope, 1, 2, 3. Now, then it goes, which of the, quote, new ones to us old heads is the best one? And then I'm going to go Rogue One.
0: You know, it's funny. I have three of them in there. See, I have New Hope number one. I have Empire 2. I have Rogue One 3. I can't stand Jedi. I hate Jedi.
17: But that's my childhood. I mean, that's my youth. So I like the three old ones.
0: I hate Jedi with a passion.
17: Which one do you like? Now, see, we got Deeks on the show. Which one do you hate the most? Is it Jedi or over Attack of the Clones?
0: It's a tie between Jedi, Attack of the Clones, and Phantom Menace.
17: There's no ties. Pick one.
0: I would say Phantom Menace.
17: Really?
0: Yeah.
17: I would go Attack of the Clones. Rise of Skywalker I didn't really like either.
0: No. You know, Rise of Skywalker would have been great if there was a better ending. And the better ending was him living, not her.
17: So is your one New Hope or Empire?
0: It's New Hope, it's Empire, it's Rogue One, and then fourth would probably be The Force Awakens.
17: I liked Rogue One. I mean,
0: Rogue One was awesome.
17: We're about the same age, and it's like you can't compare the three early ones to the rest of them. It's like we need to rank the newer ones that didn't start the whole thing.
0: I mean,
17: Rogue One was really good.
0: Yeah, and the thing about I even like Solo, a Star Wars story.
17: Yeah,
0: I thought that was all right. But the thing that separates Rogue One from Jedi, from Phantom, it took one scene to make Rogue One better than the prequels, and that was seeing Darth Vader come in and kill all the rebel soldiers.
17: Yeah.
0: That one scene, I'm like...
17: Like, this is making me want to watch that one again.
0: Yeah,
17: I'm well-versed in Empire, Jedi, and New Hope, but I think I've only seen, like, Rogue One once.
0: I'd like to watch Rogue One again, and I tell you what, as far as Star Wars vehicles goes, I got the Mandalorian as maybe my favorite Star Wars vehicle.
17: Oh, okay.
0: I liked the Boba Fett thing, too.
17: Did you have all the toys?
0: Yes, I did.
17: Were you a dork like our buddy Josh and keep them in the box, or did you play with them?
0: I played with them as a kid, and then as I got older, I went out and bought them.
17: You have toys?
0: Kept them in the box. Yes, I do.
17: Oh, no.
0: I'm going to sell them all.
17: Okay, that makes sense. I mean, it is a form of, like, baseball cards and trading stuff. I mean, it's no different.
0: Yeah, we had action figures. Our parents had baseball cards. We had action figures.
17: That we kept in the box.
0: Yeah, and I've millennials never done have that. Pokemon.
17: I wish I would have kept them all in the box, because you see all this stuff on, you know, online for sale, and I had the Millennium Falcon. I had a hand-me-down Millennium Falcon, though. I'll never forget it. My mom gave it to me for my birthday, and she was a teacher, and I got the sixth-grade teacher whose kid was 2 years older than me, his hand-me-down Millennium Falcon. And I'm like, I got John Tressler's Millennium Falcon. This isn't my own Millennium Falcon. I want my own Millennium Falcon.
0: Well, now you're old enough to go buy one.
17: I might.
0: And you're rich enough. Deke, thanks for coming on with us.
17: Sure, man.
0: May God bless you and your family. As the great Jackie Moon always says, everybody love everybody. New quote, Don Cornelius, love, peace, and soul.
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21: The magnificent Sports Monday edition of You Better You Bet rolls on. Nick Costos, our crew, and you here on Westwood One Sports. Feels great to be back in the saddle after an awesome week away in Florida with my family. It was a great sports week last week. I was paying attention to all of it, which may have caused an argument or two with my wife. Shout out to her, a very, very, very patient woman. Loved the first hour, breaking down the Sixers win, coming back from 3-1 down, beating the Celtics on Saturday night. Why I think this was a great season, not a good season, a great season for the Boston Celtics. And if you think the Celtics should fire Joe Mazzulla because they lost Game 7 at home, you are so lost, there's like nothing that we can do for you. You will be in the wilderness forever. Why the New York Knicks, 0.0 excuse for the Knicks to not make the NBA Finals, and why Giannis needs to be a Knick next year if they don't make it. And we told you at the end of the hour about the Orlando Magic firing Jamal Mosley following the team's loss yesterday in Game 7 to the Pistons. And I've said Billy Donovan makes a lot of sense to be maybe the next head coach of this team. We got a report like 2 minutes ago in real time that Donovan emerging as a front runner to be potentially the next head coach of the Orlando Magic. We will get to the Western Conference NBA playoffs, Thunder Lakers, Wolves Spurs, and the disaster that is the Denver Nuggets a little later in the show. We will do some National Football League as well. We've got some news on the Pittsburgh Steelers and Aaron Rodgers that we will bring you a little later in the program. Joe, we started the show today with the passing of the great John Sterling, legendary New York Yankees radio play-by-play voice, passing away at the age of 87. And, you know, my experience with Sterling growing up as a Yankees fan in New York, the voice of the dynasty, and what a tremendous loss that is for Yankee fans, baseball fans, and sports fans. Joining us right now to discuss not only that, but everything happening in Major League Baseball, I think he is the premier voice, and I've said this when he's joined us on the show before, the premier voice on Major League Baseball in this country for a long time, doing an awesome job for our friends at Fox Sports and Sports Illustrated. He's always generous with his time, always appreciate him popping on You Better You Bet with me, Nick Costos, the great Tom Verducci. Tom, happy Monday. Thank you very much for the time. How's it going on this morning?
22: Oh, it's going great. Love being here. Thanks for having me.
21: Tom, let's start with John Sterling, and you've been doing this a long time, one of the most trusted voices ever when it comes to breaking down Major League Baseball. How do you put his career in perspective as someone who obviously transcended a local broadcast to become a national name and figure?
22: Yeah, it's hard to really encapsulate it, but I'll start with this. He typifies why a radio voice in baseball is just part of the fabric of this country, not just in sports. You know, as the season comes along, the weather starts to warm up, we get more mobile, we're in our cars, we're at the beach, we're going on vacation. The one constant is, if you're a baseball fan, you're listening to the game, not always on streaming devices, but, you know, listening on the radio. And John Sterling's voice was the voice not just of the Yankees, but of the greatest dynasty of the free agent era. So he called so many successes and championships that he's got a special place, I think. You know, again, you think about local announcers in baseball, I think they mean more to a community and to a fan base than any other sport. Part of that is because they play so many games, right? But John, to me, I think about, and I knew John going back to his days before the Yankees with the Atlanta Braves. And I can tell you this in all honesty, I never saw him at the ballpark without a smile on his face. John Sterling, you know, even into his 80s, doing games, and he rarely missed a game, every single day in a grind of a baseball season, I never heard him complain, never saw a frown on his face. Every day he would show up, and this is radio, like he's going on TV with the nicest suit, you know, the lapel collar, you know, everything perfect, the tie buttoned up there. And he just, it was like he was going, and I know he's a fan of opera and Broadway musicals, like he was going to the opera, and he was excited about it, like it was his first day. Listen, we all should be so lucky to go to work, not just for one day, but for the length of your career, with the amount of happiness that John Sterling brought.
21: Do you think, Tom, in a way, John Sterling's passing is, and this is not to say that current baseball radio play-by-play guys are not great, because many of them are. It kind of feels like to me, and you're a little older than me and probably have better perspective than I do on this, it kind of feels like the end of an era a little bit, like that era of radio play-by-play in Major League Baseball as we advance into the streaming age. Do you kind of feel that way at all about this?
22: Yeah, in some ways, I think you're right. He is definitely from a different generation, right? And the people he grew up listening to. And most broadcasters are influenced by the people they grew up listening to. You know, Vince Scully would always talk about listening to Red Barber. And Red Barber used to tell him, you know, don't try to copy me. You know, be yourself. You can learn from others, but the key to being a really good broadcaster, is being yourself. And he said, if you try to copy somebody else, you're missing out on the best person or the best broadcaster you can be. Don't water your own wine, is what he told him. And I think that still is always and will always be true. So John Sterling was true to himself. But you make a good point. You know, the business has certainly changed in a very short period of time. But I still think that the voices, unique voices, genuine voices, I don't think anybody wants to hear anybody shouting and you can tell that it's manufactured. And that's why I say with John Sterling, before the mic was turned on, the enthusiasm was there. So maybe it wasn't your shtick. It didn't really maybe hit some people's ears the right way when he got excited or he had those home run calls. But I can tell you it all came from a genuine place.
21: And I guess it's kind of a criticism, right? Where a lot of play-by-play voices can be a little cookie cutter in their delivery. I think he absolutely stood through and cut through and was really great. Even the faux pas, I think, were celebrated by John Sterling. Just a legendary career. And again, grew up listening to him, and what a tremendous loss at the age of 87. And with that, Tom, let's talk some Major League Baseball, because I've been really, really excited by the start of the season. A lot going on, obviously, and, you know, just kind of thinking about it before the show. In my opinion, I think the biggest story thus far of this season, now that the calendar has turned to May, looking at some of these big market teams with high payrolls or recent track records of success, right? You know, the Red Sox, the Astros, the Mets, the Phillies, and the struggles of these teams, a couple of them firing their managers. Of those four teams, do you see any of them turning it around this season in any dramatic way?
22: You know, it's funny. I think the one team that has the worst record of them, the New York Mets, I'm befuddled as to why they're this bad. I think the Red Sox have some systemic problems, especially now the Crochet injury. I just don't think that's a very deep lineup at all. I think their ceiling is very limited. The Astros just have way too many injuries. I know they've been a great second half team many times, and you got to be really careful about counting them out. But, man, this is a Mount Everest for them to climb in terms of the health of the pitching staff, especially. The Phillies are going to be okay. I truly believe that. Again, they're like the Red Sox to me. Their lineup is a little too shallow, and nobody makes a trade this time of year. So somehow they've got to get it in gear with really no cleanup hitter to speak of, to be honest with you, and a lineup that just falls off in the back half. The New York Mets, to me, have the pieces in place to be a good team. I know Soto was out earlier and now Lindor's out. I get that. That's part of baseball. But you look at the roster, they should be a better offensive team than I think they are. I'm not saying they're a great team, but that team should be at least an 85-win team. And I still think they'll find their surface at some point here and get on a run. But as you know, you get behind this far. Like I've always said, to be a playoff team, you can afford a bad month. You can't afford two bad months. And that's where the Mets are at now, where they're playing. They have to now play with urgency. They're so far underwater here in the first week of May. They've got to start turning around now. You can't be sitting around if you're the New York Mets and saying it's too early. But again, I wish I could give you a better take on why they've struggled so much. I know you can dive into some numbers here, why the offense hasn't been good, but I'm talking about the talent that they have there. They should be a better team.
21: I understand, Tom, that this is entirely guesswork here. I'm asking you to guess, right? Because the Mets did come out with a public vote of confidence for manager Carlos Mendoza. If you have to guess Do you think Mendoza survives this season as the manager of the New York Mets? And when I say this season, I don't mean he'll be the manager game one next year, but survives this season as the manager of the New York Mets.
22: Yeah, that's a great question. I think it's probably 50-50, to be honest with you, because there's no question he's on the hot seat right now, no matter what the president of baseball ops said. I mean, that's just, you know, it's just standard procedure when you're trying to take some heat off your team. But yes, I mean, as I said, the urgency now is to win. And the worst thing, and you saw this is why Philadelphia and Boston acted so quickly. If you're a big market team, you mentioned this with the payroll, the prices you're charging, the worst thing to do is you're non-competitive by the time school lets out and the big walk-up time of year comes in the summer months. And if people think your team is boring, which was the case with the Red Sox, by the way, not just bad, but boring, you're going to take a hit in terms of viewership, ticket sales, all those things. So it's a way to sort of not just get back in the race, but economically to live up to the investment you put into the team. So I don't know that there's a ready-made manager out there who's going to drop in on the New York Mets and change things. But listen, I said, you know, you can't really make a trade. There's not much you can do changing your personnel on the team. There is some jolt to changing a manager. I would not deny that. But, you know, I think with Mendoza's case, and not to say he's done anything specifically wrong, but it is the easiest fix. And listen, we've seen this now operate. This is the way teams operate now, right? I think in the last 20 months, more than half the teams in baseball have changed their manager. How many teams have changed their president of baseball operations or GM? Very few. They're the ones who have the runway here, not the managers. It's the easiest change to make, and it's sort of like this trend that, you know, front offices now buy into that, hey, we're not playing out to par. It can't be our the way we put the team together. It can't be our coaches, although right. In some cases they bit the dust too. Let's change the manager.
21: And what's funny about that is I think if you ask most Met fans, maybe they want Mendoza out. I think they probably want David Stearns out even more. You better you bet on this Monday morning. Our guest, the great Tom Verducci, Fox Sports, MLB Network, and Sports Illustrated, talking Major League Baseball here on Westwood One Sports. You know, Tom, I'm pretty certain, I didn't really pay a ton of attention in science class, but I think it may be like a scientific theorem that if some teams that we expected to do well are disappointing, that there have to be some teams that we expected to maybe not do so well that are surprising. And I will say, it is kind of a delight here on Monday, May 4th, to look at the standings in Major League Baseball and see the Athletics, who don't even have a city next to their name, in first place in the American League West. And how about the Chicago White Sox, their recent run of good form, Murakami launching bombs, it seems like, every single night for the White Sox. A game and a half out of first place in the American League Central. So what about those two teams, the A's and the White Sox, and their chances for success moving forward this season?
22: Yeah, pretty interesting. Both teams clearly can bang the ball. Murakami, you mentioned, I think a lot of teams missed the boat on him. He kind of fell to the White Sox. If you watch the way he swings the bat, the way he sets up, it's like a mirror image of Shohei Ohtani. And I'm not saying he's Shohei, but the way he leverages the baseball, he just crushes fastball. He's got a swing built for home runs. And we know about the A's offense. I mean, Nick Kurtz has just been, you know, on fire the last couple of years. I mean, plug-and-play guy in that lineup. I don't know if either team has enough depth to survive 162 on the pitching side to be a playoff contender, but I can see both teams hanging in there. But you make a good point. It is a zero-sum game in Major League Baseball, and if we do have teams that we thought were contenders like the Astros, the Red Sox, Phillies, the Mets on the downside, it makes sense, stands to reason, you know, somebody is above water here. And look at the central divisions in both leagues. 7 of the 10 right. teams have winning records here in the first week in May. Does it hold up that way? No, not all 7 are going to finish with a winning record. But I think they're all showing that they're all competitive teams. Cardinals are way better than we thought. The Pirates are a really good team. Now, I was crazy enough to pick the Pirates as a playoff team.
21: I loved that, Tom, by the way, when you did that. I loved that when that came out.
22: I saw them in spring training, and I try to identify a team that I think is going to come a little bit quicker than people think. Everybody could see their young pitching, right? I mean, you go to their camp and you watch guys throw, and it's eye-popping. And they do have the highest four-seam velocity in baseball, and it's playing out that way. But I mentioned with the Athletics and with the White Sox, you know, depth could be a problem over the course of the season. I do worry about with the Pirates. That was my one concern, that these young pitchers haven't run the marathon yet, and how much they have in the tank. Based on, you know, when we get to August and September, when it's time to decide playoff spots, that still needs to be seen.
21: And to your point, Tom, just to how good the NL Central has been, right? The Pirates are 3 games over 500. and are in last place in the NL Central. Only 3.5 games out, but still 3 games over and in last place, speaking to your point on the teams in the National League Central. Now, the context for this question for our audience, right, who's maybe locked into the NBA and hockey, right, with those postseasons in full swing, the NFL draft a couple weeks ago, is I think, you know, the stock answer here is it's the Dodgers, and maybe that'll be your answer. But for people that look at the standings today on Monday, May 4th, the Braves have the best record in baseball, just lost Ronald Acuna to the DL, but have the best record in baseball. The Yankees have a better record than the Dodgers. The Cubs have a better record than the Dodgers. Now, the answer can be the reigning two-time defending World Series champion Dodgers, Tom, but if I asked you right now, who is the best team in baseball and why, which team would Tom Verducci say?
22: Well, if you ask me, you know, what roster I would take the Dodgers. They're not playing like the best team in baseball right now, but it's kind of the way they play, right? I mean, Blake Snell is only now coming back on rehab. You know, I forget what the over-under was on the win total. It was over 100. It's like 103, 104. I would definitely take the under because it's just not how the Dodgers play. They don't press the accelerator to the floor to win 111 games the way they did a few years ago and then go out in the first round. It's all about managing 6 months, with especially your pitching, and be locked and loaded when those playoffs start. So this is kind of what they do. I'm not saying they mail it in, but they certainly take the foot off the gas, especially in April and May. Really impressed with the way the Yankees are throwing the ball. I mean, their pitching is locked down great right now. Now, you look at their schedule, I think they've played only 6 teams that have a winning record right now. Now, part of that is, you know, we thought the Red Sox were good and the Astros were good, but they're not. So when I say they're beating on teams with losing records, they're beating a good team. They're just not playing well. But their MO winning is it's kind of bulletproof, actually. They hit home runs like nobody's business, right? So they change the game with 1 or 2 swings. They don't need to string hits together. Hard to do in today's game. But the pitching, especially the starting pitching, has just been lights out. And I think that is not an anomaly. I think they could wind up, along with Seattle, to me, I always like their pitching, you know, a top 2 or 3 starting rotation in all of baseball. And with their offensive firepower, yeah, they're the best team in the American League right now. And no offense to Toronto, because they are the defending champs in that league. But right now, the Yankees look really good.
21: And just to your point, Tom, Aaron Judge is the favorite to be American League MVP. Ben Rice, with his tremendous start, is the 4th choice on the board to be American League MVP. Cam Schlittler is the 2nd choice to win American League Cy Young. And his teammate Max Fried is the 3rd choice right now to win American League Cy Young. Been a great start to the season for my New York Yankees. Final question, Tom, and you're always generous with your time, and I love when you join us on the show. We are now into May, right? So we'd say the season is more than a month old, obviously, right? What are your early impressions thus far of ABS in Major League Baseball?
22: Well, I liked it coming in, but if I'm surprised at anything, I'm surprised at how seamless and popular it is. Like, it goes quickly. We all knew that. But when people now see it in practice, you know, 15, 16 seconds to decide a challenge, it's great. I love the fan engagement part of it, where fans
21: and
22: find
21: out
22: in real time.
21: They hate the umpire, right? They just want the umpire to be wrong, it feels like.
22: Yeah, they do. You know, I think the players like it. I think that players are still figuring out sort of the strategic element. I think too many managers started out saying, oh, let's save our challenges. Let's not burn our challenges early. And it was a very passive-aggressive approach. And if I've got especially a veteran hitter who knows the strike zone, or my catcher who I trust a lot, if your gut tells you to challenge, go ahead and challenge. I want to really empower my players, because you can flip at bats and sometimes indirectly games earlier than the 9th inning. You know, very few games are actually decided in the 9th inning. So I would not stress, hey, let's save a challenge for late in the game. If you call it, especially the guys you trust, if your gut tells you that pitch was missed, go ahead and challenge it. And I think teams are just starting to figure that out. Like Ryan Jeffers of the Twins, you know, I call him the ABS whisperer. You know, he's flipped more at bats than anybody. I mean, he's getting more strikeouts than a lot of relief pitchers. So, but to answer your question, I'm really surprised at how seamless and popular it really is. I think the fans really dig it. I do like the strategic element of it. And I think in a lot of cases, though, it shows how good umpires are. Like, I did a game the other day for FS1, and Willie Trainer was behind the plate. He's only 28 years old. He has the best accuracy rate in Major League Baseball. I mean, when you get to the big league, it's like Connor Griffin getting there at 19. You get to the big leagues as an umpire at 28, you're pretty darn good. And these young umpires now have been trained on this system. So it's not like, hey, this is my strike zone tonight, boys. You better swing the bat. It's you're calling the defined strike zone, and the younger umpires tend to grade out better. And I think, as you said, fans want to hate the umpire. I get that. And if you have a bad day for an umpire, man, you can't hide. You know, for years, we've always had lights on the scoreboard that show when a player makes an error. Now we have that for umpires. But for the good ones, they also deserve credit and how often that they're right.
21: I was going to let you go after just one more one. This can be a really quick answer, Tom. I just thought that was really interesting. Do you think that we're entering a period now where, let's say, you know, 5 years from now, right? 5, 10 years from now, because, you know, I'm in my early 40s, and it feels like for my entire life, the sentiment has been umpire, even if it's not true for all of them, that umpires stink in Major League Baseball. I thought that was so fascinating what you said about some of these younger umpires and that they're really good. Do you think we're about to enter a period of time where the worm's going to turn a little bit? There will be a positive sentiment from fans towards umpires. It sounded like that a little bit. I thought it was interesting.
22: I do think so. I mean, listen, it's part of baseball tradition, right? Yeah, everybody thinks the umpire's against them. I get it. But think about this. If you're a veteran umpire, and now this ABS system has rolled along, and a lot of the younger umpires, as I said, they kind of were groomed on this in the minor leagues. But if you're an older umpire, you've called the game one way. And now you really have to change, and you have to change on the fly in front of public criticism. That's obvious, right? So I think as those umpires age out, and it is hard, man. I mean, you watch a Major League Baseball game, you see how the velocity, you know, has gone through the roof, how the pitchers are moving more than they've ever been before. It's tougher to umpire than ever before, right? So the younger eyes, the guys who actually physically can get in a better position to call pitches, definitely have an edge. So I think you're right. And I think if you look at the numbers, to me, and I tend to look at this at the end of the year and sometimes middle of the year, it does seem like the younger umpires are grading out higher. So as we get into the first generation of umpires who are trained entirely on the ABS system, you make a good point. I think there's going to be a time where we really appreciate that more. But I just hope we don't get the full-on robo system at all, where we don't have umpires. I still like the human element. I still want that guy behind the plate calling most of the pitches. I don't want, as successful as this is, it's like, man, if you like ice cream, you know, don't have it for breakfast, lunch, and dinner. And this is one of the cases with ABS. You like it, it's good, don't ask for more. It's really good right now.
21: If we have ABS, just basically in robo umpires all the time, I think the obesity problem in America may be even worse. Tom, you're so great, man. I love when you join us on the show. Really appreciate the time. Stay well. We'll catch up with you down the road.
22: Thanks so much for having me. Really enjoyed it.
21: Tom Verducci joining us here on You Better, You Bet. Great thoughts from Tom on the legendary John Sterling, who passed away at the age of 87. That Sterling showed up to call games on the radio in a suit and tie, and you always see that in the videos that get posted of Sterling, and what a nice man he was off air, and I can attest to that in the times that I dealt with John Sterling in my career. What a good man he was, and a legendary broadcaster, and thought Tom's stuff on the umpires at the end was great. Are we about to enter a period of time where people actually like umpires in Major League Baseball? He seems to think so, and I tend to agree. 310-840-4910, youtube.com/@thecostos. We'll take a quick break, and on the other side, we'll talk NBA playoffs. And joining me to do that will be the legendary, and I got to tell you, I promo his YouTube page every time he comes on. You want to talk about crashing out? We got to crash out after the Celtics lost in Game 7 on Saturday night to the Philadelphia 76ers. Celebrity Celtics fan and the star of SiriusXM NBA Radio, Justin Termini, next on You Better, You Bet.
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0: I'm watching the TV last night, listening to the ESPN broadcast. I don't know who said it, but he was quoting someone. Arkansas has a Final Four offense, but a round of 32 defense. And I couldn't disagree more. 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We know what Arkansas is capable of doing on defense. 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

0: relatively close. I mean, we saw it a couple of weeks ago where the Lakers, the game where Luka got hurt, Lakers came in one of the hottest teams in the NBA in March. They, you know, they barely lost. I think they were like 13-1 heading into that game. They got smoked from the outset. And again, like you saw the way that the offense looked against the Houston Rockets. They lost two games to the Houston Rockets, who can't even tie their own shoes without Kevin Durant out there. Even with Durant out there, they're not very good. So if they struggled with Houston like that, and Oklahoma City is as good as we think Oklahoma City is, and if they have the MVP candidate and one of the great defenses of all time, I don't see how the Lakers keep pace with them. And I'll say this as well. Like, all the idiots out there, oh, if LeBron beats Houston without Luka, he's the greatest player of all time. Like, that was just completely insane talk. Like, a first-round series makes him the greatest of all time. Give me a break. But I will say this. If the guy goes out there without Luka Doncic, even with Luka, and beats the Thunder, all right, then we can move him up a level in the GOAT conversation. But it was dumb to do that to beat Houston.
1: I think the Thunder are going to annihilate them. We'll talk more about that series a little later in the show. Timberwolves Spurs, game one tonight. We don't know if Anthony Edwards is going to play. The betting market seems to think he's not. San Antonio is a huge home favorite in game one, a huge favorite to win the series as well. I feel like, JT, we do this every year with the Wolves, where it's like everyone picks against them, and they're the underdog, and there they are in the Final Four. This would be the third straight year if they're able to make it happen. What do you expect from Wolves Spurs with the health of Anthony Edwards obviously up in the air, and Dante DiVincenzo obviously done maybe for a couple seasons now with the Achilles?
0: Yeah, and then Ayo Dosunmu's got the calf that kept him out of game six against Denver as well, after he was brilliant earlier in the season with the 40, or in the series with the 43 points. I think you can, like, get yourself ramped up when you initially lose a guy for a game or two, right? Us against the world. I don't think you can do that for a full series. So I think it's like those injuries happened against Denver at the outset. I don't think they would have been able to muster up enough energy and adrenaline to beat them. Now that it's the beginning of the series, plus, you know, San Antonio is a much better team than Denver is. They protect the rim, so you're not going to get easy baskets. Like, as big of a fan as I am of Jokic, I think he's the best player in the sport. Like, it's an open, it's an open aisle to the rim. Wembanyama is the exact opposite. You're not going to be able to score within 5 feet of the hoop. So I just don't think it's a good matchup, especially with the injuries. And, you know, I could see this being maybe the worst second round in the history of the NBA, because at least not in the Eastern Conference. I think those will actually be two pretty good series. But in the Western Conference, we could be looking at something where it's two sweeps, or it's, you know, one team needing four games and the other team needing five. I think it's going to be a bloodbath on both sides of the bracket in the West.
1: Give me like a hard 15 seconds on this. Is the Denver Nuggets championship window closed following losing game six in embarrassing fashion to the injured Minnesota Timberwolves?
0: Absolutely. I mean, so I like even an Aaron Gordon. He's a guy that you probably have to deal, or, you know, you can't build around, even though he's great, because he's never healthy. And they're getting older. San Antonio, Oklahoma City are getting better. Did I give you a hard 15 seconds there?
1: 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We'll talk to him next week.
0: It'll be a 2-2 to Tejada.
1: As the pitch low. JT, big Yankees fan. JT, thanks for joining us here on the show. The great Justin Termini. Take a quick break on the other side. I'm going to tell you why the calendar says 2026, but it might as well be 1996 for OKC. I'll explain next.
2: The Thunder and Spurs are one series away from a collision course with the MVP finalists. Are we really on the verge of a Wemby versus SGA conference finals? We're just one round away from finding out. Westwood One Sports.
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1: 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Game one tomorrow night between the Thunder and the Lakers and Oklahoma City. Now the calendar officially reads 2026. But for Oklahoma City, it might as well be 1996. Here's why. After the Lakers beat the Rockets in six games to advance to the next round, just think about it, right? LeBron James might be the most divisive athlete of my lifetime. I will have conversations with people, friends of mine, people that are like sports fans I just meet. So many people like hate LeBron for whatever the reason, encore, whatever it is. Also, so many people love LeBron. He's a lightning rod, right? Doesn't it feel like now, though, not 100% of people, but that LeBron, now in his 40s, with no Luka Doncic, and Austin Reeves coming back towards the end of the series and literally saying after the Lakers won Game 6 that he told LeBron, like, thank you for letting me be a part of this. That LeBron has kind of become the lovable babyface. LeBron James, underdog. And everyone loves LeBron. People are rooting for the Lakers. Oklahoma City, this is about to be their Bash at the Beach 1996. Like when Hulk Hogan came out and dropped the leg on Macho Man Randy Savage and joined Kevin Nash and Scott Hall, the third man joining the New World Order. An epic heel turn. The Oklahoma City Thunder are about to come out and drop the leg on LeBron James. And unlike in the past, when people would have loved watching LeBron James suffer, loved watching LeBron James lose, you don't think, with the way people talk about OKC, the way people talk about, especially with Luka not being there to flop as well, with SGA flopping, and all the negativity surrounding the Thunder, now, it's about to be time for the Thunder close-up. It's one thing when you obliterate the Suns in four games in a forgettable first-round series. Now, it's LeBron James and the Los Angeles Lakers. All eyes are going to be on the series. Unbiased observers and fans are going to be rooting for LeBron and the Lakers. And the Thunder are going to destroy him. The Oklahoma City Thunder, the new world order of professional basketball, Bash at the Beach 96, about to take place in May 2026. Final hour, power hour coming up next. I'm going to start by telling everybody why you're all wrong about the Cleveland Browns.
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0: Aaron Rodgers still hasn't decided if he's returning.
1: I thought at this point, we would have known by now that he was going to play.
0: If the future Hall of Famer walks away, the Steelers will turn to a quarterback competition featuring Drew Aller, Will Howard, and Mason Rudolph. Not the plan, but is it their future? Westwood One Sports.
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0: What's Monday? Oh, it's Star Wars Day. Like, okay. Are we really doing that?
1: Yeah, Star Wars
0: Raj,
1: Day.
0: Were you looking forward to today, or was
1: branded
0: it something that
1: content.
0: Just happened?
2: So I'm the big Star Wars fan, right? No, like, I mean, I wore my shirt today, but that was
0: Raj
2: it.
0: Is
2: like,
0: realistic.
2: Yeah, I'm realistic.
0: He's Friday saying, yeah. I can't wait to get to Monday.
2: No.
0: Love it. Thank you, Raj.
2: See, that's what I did see
1: when
2: a pretty
1: you're a
2: cool
1: true Star Wars fan. Every day is May the 4th.
2: Well, I saw a pretty cool Chicago White Sox Star Wars bobblehead the other day that I think they're giving out. That one looked pretty cool.
0: Raj, best Star Wars film is The Empire Strikes Back, correct?
2: Yeah. Empire.
0: All right, good.
1: The Chicago White Sox always do good giveaways for that
0: because they're
1: stuff.
0: Not good on the field, usually.
1: Yeah, they have to.
0: 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All right, coming up next, I've got to ask you guys. I've got a question. Fair or foul? Something in the NBA playoffs, fair or foul? But it's not on the court. It's off the court. I'll ask that question next.
3: The Thunder and Spurs are one series away from a collision course with the MVP finalists. Are we really on the verge of a Wemby versus SGA conference finals? We're just one round away from finding out. Westwood One Sports.
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11: 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I think Cal 100% knew that Darius Acuff was going to be this good. 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

0: 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Shout out to Raj and Laura for producing today's show, Bleck and Abdallah. Jim Rome and the Jim Rome Show is coming up in 13 minutes right here on Westwood One Sports. So the Dolphins this offseason spent on a quarterback. They signed Malik Willis to be their quarterback of right now. I can't really say of the future. I mean, right now.
1: I don't know, man.
0: He's a quarterback of right now. On Friday, Malik Willis threw out the first pitch ahead of the Marlins-Phillies game in Miami. Abdallah, a little outside. Malik Willis with the windup and the toss. Way outside.
1: Just a bit outside.
0: If there was a batter standing in the box, if there was a right-handed batter in the box,
1: yeah,
0: the pitch would have gone behind the batter.
1: Oh, the benches would have cleared.
0: And the batter wouldn't have had to move.
1: No.
0: He could have just stood there as the pitch went flying past, nowhere near the catcher, trying to catch the first pitch from Malik Willis. Marlins and Phillies. Is this a problem? What a terrible first pitch this was.
1: Okay.
0: From Willis.
1: Now, a baseball is not a football.
0: No, it's not, but it's still throwing.
1: You're throwing off a mound.
0: You're throwing off a mound.
1: Nerves are high.
0: Did you see the video? There were like 15 people there in person.
1: Have you ever thrown out a first pitch?
0: No, I haven't.
1: Okay.
0: You're right. I've never done that.
1: Throwing off a mound is tough.
0: Is it?
1: Yeah, it's tough.
0: There's no one there.
1: Okay, I've never done it either, but I've talked to people that have. You've talked to people that have. It's tough.
0: Yeah, but you and I are not professional athletes. This is a professional athlete.
1: Yeah.
0: His job is... This isn't a running back. This isn't the safety throwing out a pitch. This is a quarterback.
1: I need to look up. Let's see.
0: Do you think Tom Brady would get on the mound and throw it that far outside? No chance.
1: All right, let's see.
0: There's no chance.
1: Let's look up Patrick Mahomes throws out first pitch.
0: Can you find a Mahomes?
1: Dude, yeah.
0: He rifles it in?
1: No. He sailed it. Yeah, he sailed it way over the catcher's head.
0: Okay, but going over the catcher's head is different.
1: Look, watch this. Watch this.
0: We're watching the video. Here's Mahomes.
1: Over the head.
0: Well, no, he's throwing a dig route. That's what that is.
1: No, stop.
0: Because Mahomes rifled that puppy.
1: Stop.
0: That thing came in hot.
1: Tom Brady. Let's see if we can find Tom Brady. Tom. Okay.
0: Because the Mahomes one, he rifled that.
1: Tom. Okay. I don't need to see you walking the whole way.
0: Was it a soppy story getting ready for the first pitch? Just show us the first pitch.
1: Out
0: the hell is this all about?
1: I don't know. This is an old grainy
2: video.
1: You
2: guys, I do have one quarterback we like to make fun of, but I was there when he nailed a first pitch, and that was Russell Wilson.
1: Okay.
2: He got traded. He walked right out and. I mean, he just zipped it. Strike.
1: I can't see Tom Brady.
0: It's a photo op. Of course Russell Wilson will get it done.
2: He was ready to go, man. He knew they were there, ready to watch.
0: He was ready to do it. There's no surprise there. I could see that. Do you have the Brady
2: footage?
0: He was also a baseball player.
2: I'm trying to find a different Brady one.
0: Yes, Russell Wilson was drafted to play baseball. Correct. I agree with that.
1: I'm watching an ad.
0: I'm kind of joking. If you're a Dolphins fan, it doesn't matter.
1: All right, here's Brady.
0: But it is funny that the pitch was that poorly thrown.
1: Here's Brady.
0: Tom.
1: Yeah, oh, he just lobbed it in there.
0: Yes, he lobbed it in there.
1: He lobbed it in.
0: He's been there before.
2: Tom was never above taking the safe checkdown throw.
0: See, exactly.
2: He's never above it.
0: That's why he won all those Super Bowls. When you watch the video, he just lobs it in there.
2: He'd take that check down to a running back like 15 straight times if it was working. He didn't care. He was there to win.
0: So Malik Willis tried to fire it in there, completely missed. Catcher just right to the backside.
1: Oh, no. Jordan Reed has now adjusted his mock draft from last week where he had the Dolphins not taking a quarterback second overall pick. He now has the Dolphins taking a quarterback with new intel. With new video footage.
0: Yes, Malik Willis can't throw. Oh, man. That's amazing. Tonight in the NBA, the playoff games that we have to look forward to, 76ers at the Knicks, 8 Eastern, game one of the East semifinals. And then game one, Timberwolves at Spurs. That'll be a 9:30 Eastern game. Both games could be seen on NBC and Peacock. So tonight's matchups, I think the second round matchups for the NBA, they're all four are compelling and they're interesting matchups. And I think the 76ers-Knicks will be the best series of the second round.
1: So, Karl Anthony Towns.
0: Yeah.
1: And Joel Embiid.
0: They got a thing.
1: Hate.
0: Yes.
1: Each other.
0: This is gonna be great.
1: Like, not like.
0: Oh, yeah.
1: Not like a friendly back and forth.
0: Have you seen the videos that were posted previously when they were facing off in the playoffs?
1: Yeah. They hate.
0: Yes.
1: Each other.
0: Yeah.
1: This is going to be great.
0: Well, and it's also funny because and Knick fans, don't take this the wrong way, Karl Anthony Towns is kind of soft.
1: Kind of.
0: He's kind of soft. And so Embiid, if he is able to stay upright.
1: Yeah, that's the thing.
0: Because even in a game where it looks like they're going to beat the Celtics, a random, you know, you get a player running into your knee and then he's limping up and down the floor.
1: He said Embiid's he was faking.
0: Okay.
1: He said he was faking.
0: I'm just saying, Embiid always finds a way to get hurt.
1: Yeah.
0: I think this series is going to be great. I think the Brunson-Maxey matchup is fascinating.
1: Yeah, it's going to be really good,
0: I think the way that the Sixers' wings play defense against the Celtics, to have them go up against Anunoby and Bridges, I think the entire matchup in the series is definitely going to be the best of this round. If not, the later game might be that too.
1: Mm-hmm.
0: If Anthony Edwards can play for the Timberwolves, I like Timberwolves and Spurs. I think that's going to be fun to watch as well. I think it also should be pointed out with the Sixers and the Knicks, they are so close in proximity that you're going to get fans who get to travel to both of these games, you know, both sites of these games back and forth. And I think that adds an element of fun to these playoff series. And it goes back to the whole, we got to change everything in sports. Why do we have divisions?
1: Mm-hmm.
0: Part of the reason why you have divisions is so when you get to the playoffs and you get to these matchups, these teams have a built-in animosity towards each other because they've played each other so many times.
1: Well, Joel Embiid said it in his press conference the other day. He said, hey, Sixers fans, last time we played the Knicks,
0: yeah,
1: it sounded like Madison Square Garden in here. Don't sell your tickets.
0: Yes.
1: Go to these games.
0: Right.
1: Stop trying to make a profit. Go to these games. We need you in there.
0: Black and Abdallah, we're not against profit.
1: I'm not against
0: money in the pocket.
1: Hey, listen,
0: I'm not. Let's not be that show.
1: Get it twisted. Some
0: will tell you that do the other way, and then they're the ones put money in their pocket.
1: Yeah,
0: no,
1: yeah.
0: I support you trying to make money, especially if you can on your tickets. But those of you that go loud. Support your team.
1: Yeah, absolutely. Should be great.
0: So tonight, the Knicks and the Sixers start off 8 Eastern, NBC. Timberwolves in San Antonio Spurs, 9:30, and that game will be on Peacock. Anthony Edwards might play tonight.
1: That'd be awesome. That would be awesome to see. I hope he does, and I hope he can stay healthy for the whole series, too. That'd be great to see.
0: Yeah, and we'll see. Wemby and the young Spurs, can they take a series against a team that's tougher? Because the Timberwolves definitely are a tough team. Jim Rome and the Jim Rome Show is coming up next right here on Westwood One Sports.
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0: And very pleasant good afternoon. Welcome in on this Monday. Busy show ahead, and let's get started with some headlines. And, of course, your phone calls. How private equity has destroyed youth sports. Jake Simperman from A More Perfect Union will join us later on talking about just that subject. And how deep is the hatred? There was once a song, How Deep Is Your Love? How deep is the hatred of Alabama? Go check the Gatorade. That is Blake Topmeyer with that. And apparently it's pretty deep. We'll tell you about the big feud. It's just gotten worse between Alabama and Auburn thanks to Alex Goish. Speaking of Blake Topmeyer from USA Today, we say hello to Blake. And Blake, we always love a good hate story. Good afternoon. Tell us all about it.
1: Yeah, how about this one, Paul? On my visit to Auburn earlier this offseason, Auburn's veteran center Cole Best told me that they're emphasizing the Iron Bowl rivalry so much there that Fruit Punch Gatorade, the red Gatorade, no longer allowed in Auburn's football facilities. The Fruit Punch is out, and I'm also told that all the red pins were thrown away there on the football side of the facility at Auburn. So does that sound a little gimmicky? Maybe. I think it probably does. But when you look at this, Alabama's won six straight in the Iron Bowl. And then how about another team that wears red? That's Georgia. They've won nine straight against Auburn in the Deep South's oldest rivalry. So a bit of a gimmick, sure, but I think it indicates, the emphasis that Alex Goish is putting on those rivalry games, in particular the Iron Bowl. In talking Goish and his players, I think certainly they understand the emphasis on changing the direction of that game. Now it's a matter of actually doing it. Like I said, Alabama has won six straight in that series. But don't go to the Plains, Paul, looking for a taste of Fruit Punch. You won't find it there anymore, apparently.
0: You know, not that anyone cares. I don't like it anyway, so I'm in great shape. So tell me more about your trip, though, and what your takeaway has been of Alex Goish.
1: Yeah, it's interesting because you look at Alex Golish's past, and as you know, Paul, he was the offensive coordinator of that special season at Tennessee in 2022 under Josh Heupel with Hendon Hooker as the star quarterback there, who really took off. And Hendon Hooker deserves a lot of credit for that. Josh Heupel deserves a lot of credit for that. But I think Alex Golish deserves some of that credit for that as well, being the OC there. So he knows Heupel's offense. That's what he runs, that sort of veer and shoot, the up-tempo spread system. My question is, how well will that work now that a number of teams run that system in the SEC? You know, whenever Tennessee brought Josh Heupel and Alex Golish as his OC into that program, there weren't a lot of SEC teams running that spread up-tempo system. Now Tennessee runs it. LSU under Lane Kiffin runs a version of that. Mississippi State under Jeff Levy runs that system. South Carolina has hired Kendall Briles as its offensive coordinator. Kendall Briles is trained in that system. And of course, Alex Golish has brought that system to Auburn. And so that is a question. Now that basically one third of the conference runs it, it's lost some of the novelty. Defenses will be prepared for it. But no matter what system Auburn's running, they have to get better at quarterback. That position has just plagued them for five plus years now. And Golish does have a pretty good track record there the last few years. I mentioned him working with Hendon Hooker as the OC at Tennessee. And then he brings along with him now Byron Brown, who was one of the best group of five quarterbacks in all the group of five last year at South Florida. But there is a transition, as we know, going from group of five to the SEC. And so that is a huge question facing Auburn this season, is how well does Byron Brown make that transition as he goes from USF to Auburn? Didn't look great in the spring game. Spring games are overrated. I don't think that's a huge reason for panic. But if Auburn's going to accelerate, they have to get better at quarterback, and that starts here in year one with Byron Brown at the controls, someone who knows this offense well, having played in this system for Alex Golish at South Florida.
0: Talking to Blake Topmeyer from USA Today. Blake, we are into May, as everyone knows, and 3 weeks from tomorrow we will hopefully be sitting with you at the beach at the SEC Media Days trying to understand exactly what is going on, not only in the SEC, but around college athletics. Had an opportunity to visit with Greg Sankey last week. He's still talking about his preference, either 12 or 16, but it seems like a lot of the world, including some of his own members, have moved on to 24. What can you tell us about one of the many topics that will be discussed down there?
1: Yeah, I think it will be a headline topic for sure. I mean, there's a lot of other issues to discuss, but John Q. Fan cares about the college football playoff and what's the number going to be. One thing we know is that every conference wants it to expand. You know, if it stays at 12, I don't think that's because anybody's preference is for it to stay at 12. I think everybody wants it to expand. There just continues to be disagreement on what expansion looks like. And as you touched on, there's even disagreement within the SEC's own ranks. Several of the coaches now have taken a shine to this 24-team model that sort of originated from the Big Ten, and we're even hearing, you know, a couple athletic directors now talking about some openness to a 24-team model. But ultimately, the opinions that matter the most in these conversations are the opinions we don't hear from very often, and that is the chancellors and the presidents of the universities. And if Greg Sankey is still talking 16 teams, that tells me a couple things. That tells me that that's what Greg Sankey wants. He wants 16 teams. But I don't think he's speaking out of turn there, too. To me, that reflects that the presidents and chancellors of the SEC are still behind the 16-team idea. And so the coaches can talk all they want about 24 teams, but ultimately, you know, they probably hold the weakest cards in these conversations. I think if it were up to the coaches, the SEC would still be playing 8 conference games. Frankly, if it were up to the coaches, the SEC would probably be playing 4 conference games and 8 cupcakes. That's why the coaches don't get to make these types of decisions, right? I mean, I was at Texas A&M recently, and I asked Mike Elko, why do coaches so persistently want a bigger playoff? And he put it point blankly. He said, because, you know, coaches who don't want to lose their job want the playoff to be as big as possible so they can say, well, we made the playoff, don't fire me, right? And I thought that was very, very candid, and I think that does speak to the heart of the matter of why the coaches and some of their bosses, their athletic directors, want a bigger playoff. But for the SEC to ultimately get on board with 24, I think that has to come from the chancellors and the presidents. They are the real power brokers here. You know, if they tell Greg Sankey, hey, we want 24, you go back to the Big Ten and say, we'll take 24, then maybe it can get done. But, you know, from where I sit, it hasn't reached that point yet. Again, the coaches might want 24, but until I hear that from Greg Sankey, and more importantly, the SEC presidents and chancellors, then to me, there's still going to be resistance from the SEC on going to 24 teams.
0: Yeah, and Blake, you didn't help the commissioner with your interview a few weeks ago with Greg Byrne at Alabama. And that he alluded to that when we spent time with him last week, and it just seemed like it started to metastasize since then. Let me focus in on the conference and him in particular, because it came out over the weekend. The Big Ten numbers were expected to be significantly higher than what the SEC will release perhaps later in the month. Just the whole sphere of college athletics, SEC versus Big Ten, we know what's at stake. On the field, what's going on off the field?
1: The Big Ten's winning. I think that belief is widespread at this point. They're winning in the two most important sports, the two, you know, big revenue generating sports, and football, and now men's basketball with Michigan doing what they did in men's basketball, and at the cash till, the Big Ten is winning, and I think that has to be a top priority for Greg Sankey. Not that he can solve all the problems that his conference faces, but that has to be weighing on him. Is how do you win on the field again in those two major sports, and how do you win financially? I don't know that there's easy answers to those questions, but those have to be top issues. I mean, you cannot be known as like the conference of softball, right? I mean, it's great that the SEC is so good in softball, but ultimately football drives the bus. And, you know, for the longest time, this was the conference that was able to thump its chest. I mean, you wrote a book about it, Paul, right? I mean, my conference is better than your conference. Well, now we heard it from Kirby Smart last week at the golf tournament. The SEC's battle cry at this point is that they think their last place teams are better than the Big Ten's last place teams. I mean, I raised that as sort of a joke a few weeks ago, but we literally heard Kirby say that in an interview just last week, that some SEC coaches believe that their national title drought can be attributed to the fact that their four worst teams are better than the Big Ten's four worst teams. Well, A, I don't think that's true in the first place, and B, I'm sorry, that takes some serious mental gymnastics, some gold medalist level mental gymnastics to believe that the reason the SEC has a three-year college football national championship drought is because Arkansas is too good. Ask Memphis how good Arkansas was. Ask Notre Dame, who beat them by about 1,000 points, how good Arkansas was. So, but that's the new battle cry, apparently, inside the SEC, is they can't win a national championship in football because the bottom fourth of the conference is too tough. I don't think that's a true argument, a fair argument, but if it is, I don't think it's going to pass muster with most fans. I don't think Arkansas being 2-10 is going to be good enough for your team not winning a national title.
0: Great stuff. And Blake, by the way, I can get you a very good deal on the book, My Conference Can Beat Your Conference, Why the SEC Still Rules College Football.
1: I'd love a signed copy, Paul.
0: You got it. That's on the way. I'm on some website right now. I just bought it for 34 cents plus handling. Blake, see you soon. Thank you very, very much. Blake Topmeyer joining us. Great stuff. Always right to the point. Doesn't equivocate. Doesn't screw around with, I don't know. He just answers the questions the way we like. Thank you very much. We'll take a break. More of your phone calls are straight ahead, as well as Kevin Clark, Jake Simperman, and Cole Keeblick.
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8: In a world Well, a 2-10 season left the state searching for hope. One man steps onto the hill with a mission. Ryan Silverfield. A force ready to rewrite the Razorback story. And he's not coming alone. From the shadows of the transfer portal, new talent emerges. Faster, stronger, hungrier. Next season starts now. NWA's home for the Razorbacks is 92.1 The Ticket and 92.1 The Ticket app. Your morning deserves better than scrolling your phone in the parking lot, pretending to wake up. That's where the morning sports beat on 92.1 The Ticket comes in. For 3 hours, it's all about you. The Razorback pleading, stat-dropping, SEC living sports fan who wants to start the day ahead of everyone else in the office. No fluff, no filler. The morning sports beat, 6 to 9 a.m. on 92.1 The Ticket and the 92.1 The Ticket app. Unlike your ex, we won't ghost you. 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

0: And welcome back. Great to have all of you with us. And let's check out Old School first.
1: Also good to talk to you this morning. Can I give a public service announcement to the people that might not be from the South about something pretty serious?
0: You may.
1: Ladies,
0: you still
1: and
0: there, Old School?
1: There's something.
0: Go ahead. Go ahead. I'm sorry.
1: There's something called a gray squirrel down here. And these gray squirrels have just had their babies. And these babies were probably born, I'd say, maybe 2 months ago. These little babies are running around these yards. They're only about 6 inches long, 8 inches long, including the tail. Whatever you do, do not pick up one of these little baby squirrels like my cousin did, because he spent some time in the emergency room over there getting sewed up. That baby squirrel got a hold of him and would not turn loose of him, and he has got some stitches in his hand. They're cute. They're fun to watch. Do not pick them up. And that's all okay. I got. Thank you, Paul.
0: I can't tell you how meaningful that was to all of us, Old School. Wow. John is up next in Louisville. John, you have any other public service announcements about chipmunks, perhaps?
2: Yeah, they cook well at 300 degrees. But Paul, was that gray or brown squirrels? Just so I'm
0: I don't know. The second he started, I thought he was talking about squirrel the caller at first, so I was paying attention. And the moment I heard him go off into Never Never Land, I quit listening.
2: I thought it was just a new fantasy date, but who knew? Hey, Paul, so I gleaned from the first interview, Auburn may not win, but at least they will bring the hate, right?
0: Yeah, remember somebody else told us a few weeks ago that, they have a special period at the end of every practice during spring, an Iron Bowl period. So Alex Golish is checking all of the boxes. He's not playing golf. He doesn't have a handicap. So he is the anti-Hugh Freeze.
2: Well, the other coaches set the bar low, so it's not hard. And, Paul, did I hear it right? Did the Big Ten bring in more than $400 million more than the SEC?
0: We must have a bad connection here, John. I didn't quite make that out.
2: Hey, so, Paul, are we starting the week with a fresh slate, or are there any of the more colorful callers still in timeout?
0: You know, I don't know. And by the way, I never, as you know, I never tell anybody what to do with their calls. But, we can put a bow on Friday as quickly as possible. It was one for the ages, as they say.
2: Yeah, the caller and caller crime did hit an epidemic level, no doubt about it. And maybe we just reword Friday as Fireworks Friday going forward. So, Paul, your thoughts on two proposed changes. First, the NCAA basketball tournament being expanded from 68 to 76. Good or bad, and will it spell the end of the NIT?
0: Yeah, I mean, certainly going to – I mean, the NIT is already on shaky ground. I mean, this is clearly yet another move to prop up marginal programs like Oklahoma, Auburn, all the schools that just barely missed the NCAA last year. And, it's not a big deal. It's going to devalue the conference tournaments because there's almost no purpose now. Because the whole idea of a conference tournament last year, you had, remember that Auburn-Tennessee game? I mean, that was a nail-biter. Auburn's entire season was on the line. You had Texas trying to fight its way in. Now there's just going to be so little meaning to those what used to be really big games, but the conferences will all get to say we got 11, 12, 13 in, and it really won't matter after the first weekend because most of the garbage teams will be gone.
2: Yeah, and your thoughts, Paul, on the proposed CFP expanding from 12 to 24. Keep in mind, Paul, the proposed timeline format is to grow to a 16-team playoff for 27-28, then move to 24 and 29 season. Paul, is this good or bad? And does Greg Sankey have a valid argument there's not enough time to implement the CFP if that doesn't fully transition to 24 till year three? What are your thoughts?
0: Yeah, I mean, I don't think there's any way it's going to go right to 24, but it feels like it is. And I think Sankey made some very strong arguments. The argument about the SEC championship game doesn't particularly move me, but again, I'm not the one losing $100 million. But I think people are moving in that direction.
2: I've got to run, Paul. There's some gray squirrels at my door.
0: Please be careful. Do not pick one up unless you want to spend the afternoon in the emergency room. Of all the public service announcements we've had on this show, that might have been the worst. Don is up next.
3: Hello, Paul. Good to hear from you again. Thanks for taking my call.
0: Yeah.
3: But, Paul, I know a lot of stuff happened on Friday, and I'm not going to bring it up again, but I
0: helped
3: plan a lot of stuff through your show, and thank you for letting me be a part of the show, and I've met a bunch of great people. But AJ, my buddy, you might be my Auburn fan, but you just embarrassed the heck out of yourself the other day, but we'll move on from that. But, Paul, thank you for the Auburn interview. And what we do on that 10-minute period, they play Dixieland Delight as loud as they can play it and everything. And they do it every day. And I think Byron Brown and Gillis are going to – we're going to have a good team, Paul.
0: Thanks for the call, Don. Let's check out Stephen up next in South Carolina. Hello, Stephen.
4: Paul, stay with me for a while. I been enchanted the last month with the song I Love Alabama by Allie Layman, where she says all the houndstooth hats that say
0: we know her.
4: Tuscaloosa by 22. And then I saw over the weekend much of the movie The Testament of Ann Lee. So I had this vivid dream last Saturday night about the Feinbaum show and the SEC. And somehow the way my mind works, that prompted – the Russian movie, Andrei Rublev, and there may be a metaphor in there if you check out the Wikipedia page on the plot line, where a guy in the 1400s goes up in a balloon from a steeple, crashes, and the townspeople turn on the guy in the balloon. And I hope that's not Greg Sankey and the fate of the SEC, but you'll have to check the Wikipedia page and the plot line for the film Andrei Rublev for any of this to make sense, and it might not, but to bring it back down to the real world, what do you think of Allie Lehman's song and that phrase, the houndtooth hat that say Tuscaloosa by at least 22?
0: Yeah, thanks, Stephen, for the call. Well, we know Allie. We've interviewed her a number of times, and she's great. I'm friends with her father, and I hope we can talk to her again. What I don't think we can do is ever regurgitate some of the calls that we've had during this segment, the first and last. We're certainly forgettable. We'll take a short break. 3.5 hours to go right here.
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0: And let's check out Freddie in Mississippi. Hey, Freddie, good afternoon.
1: Hey, Paul, what's up?
0: Hey there, good afternoon.
1: I'm in Starkville, Mississippi, and the Starkville, Mississippi people want to know, what does it take for Mississippi State to get another Dak Prescott-level quarterback?
0: That's a virtually an impossible question to answer, considering he's the best of all time. It's not impossible, because I think Mississippi State certainly has challenges, and you know that better than I do. But I do like the trajectory of where this program is going. So maybe we can hope another one of these guys falls into Mississippi State's hands. Now, then the question would be, how can you keep him? That's really the issue now in college athletics.
1: Right. Well, do you think it's an NIL issue, or do you think it's an atmosphere issue? Or
0: let me ask you a question about Dak. I mean, Dak was not the most coveted quarterback in the world. He was good, but, I mean, State can recruit a player like that. But, ultimately, though, the NIL comes into it a little bit later. Hey, thank you so much for the call. Really good to hear from you. And Sparks is up next in Alabama. Hello, Sparks.
2: Hey, pal, good to talk to you, man. Thank you.
0: Thank you very much.
2: Don't let me forget about saying something about David and Cole. First thing is, the Roosters got Auburn thinking red and Alabama's crimson. Well, I hope they thinking red when they play the green and gold Baylor Bears. And the playoff, I think 16 will be enough. You go to 24. And I'm going to bet you, if you look back with your computers for the last 10 years, it's going to be predominantly the same teams. And you're going to have the same team playing over and over and over. Some could play three times to keep the league championship game. And, Paul, have you ever heard the Steve Goodman version of "You Never Even Called Me By My Name"?
0: I sure have. No, I haven't. I've only heard David Allen.
2: He can't sing. There are some words added to it. But, yeah, I got three of his albums. You know, he wrote for City of New Orleans,
0: John,
2: too.
0: What's that?
2: Steve Goodman wrote the City of New Orleans, too.
0: Did he really? That's what Arlo Guthrie made famous? I did not realize that.
2: Yeah. That's it.
0: That's a great song.
2: Oh, another thing, Paul. They're talking about the lower teams. He said one team. He said Arkansas. I think the other three would be Kentucky, South Carolina, there's one more that's pretty good. Well, Mississippi State would be any good. And Mississippi State likes to beat Arizona State a couple of times. But I just want to say that, Paul. Roll Tide. Thank you, buddy.
0: Roll Tide. Learned a lot there about music. Let me check in with Candace up next in Nashville.
3: Hey, Paul. Just wanted to say, the guys that screen your calls, I just think they're so great. They never try to censor me. They're always so friendly. They always let me speak with you. I just can't say enough good things about the men that you're working with.
0: They are great people, and I'm really glad that, because like all people, they have their critics, but not here, and obviously not where you are.
3: Yeah, not for me. I'm a big fan of these guys, because I'm about freedom of speech, and they've let me speak freely, and so have you. And I really value that in people. That's why I think that y'all are so superior to the after hours guys, because these hosts, like,
0: let me jump in here for a second, and I don't mind anybody talking about that show, and we're on record as having said a number of things. But what we heard, and I really have never given an opinion until this moment, but what we heard Friday was incredibly disturbing. I will not tell you or anyone else what to do with your time. We love having you here, but that was a shot to the gut the other day, hearing the kind of nonsense that apparently has been going on there. Thanks for the call. Let's check in with John up next. Hey, John, good afternoon.
4: Hey, how are you doing, Paul?
0: We're doing wonderful. Thank you.
4: What I really want to say is, I want to respond about what it is that you said about Dak Prescott and Mississippi State.
0: Sure.

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1: Understand me, we were talking about when he was coming out of high school. Nobody's, by the way, he was a fourth round pick in the NFL, so he wasn't that coveted then either. But anyway, make your point.
2: Okay, absolutely. What I want to do is I want to get on to this season that we do have coming up. Do we have a quarterback coming out of a system in which we could trust? I really don't believe that we do. Do we have a coach that we could trust? No, we don't. And I do think that last season we lost some really close games that we should have been able to win.
1: Thank you for the call, John, and I could not agree more. The Texas game in overtime, Tennessee in overtime. That season could have and should have been a lot better. I feel like the program is better today than it was a year ago, though. Anthony is up next. Anthony, go right ahead.
3: Paul, I got two things for you here.
1: Yes, sir.
3: I will agree with everybody's points about how inconsistent Coach DeBoer's teams have been the last 2 years and all that. But something that keeps being said that is wrong is this, and you've said it too. He inherited a team that won the SEC championship the year before. When Coach Saban retired on that day, he had that. And by the time Coach DeBoer got to his first game, a lot of those
1: guys. Hey, Anthony, hold on a second, Anthony. I mean, Saban said it the other day when we were talking to him, 26 players left. But DeBoer was the coach of record, and he's responsible for keeping those players there. So let's not give him a pass because Julian Sayin walked into his office and didn't like the meeting, and he ended up losing his future quarterback. Caleb Downs was ready to move on. He liked what he did. So DeBoer takes some of the responsibility for losing those players on Saban's staff.
3: Oh, absolutely.
1: He also got the benefit of some of those players, too, by the way.
3: And the whole Julian Sayin thing where he didn't know his last name.
1: Yeah.
3: Do what, Paul?
1: No, but he also got the benefit of some of those five stars that Saban left behind.
3: Absolutely, he did, but he lost a lot of them, too, was just my point. Can I say something about the playoff committee in 16, 24, 12? I don't care what we end up with.
1: Okay.
3: For 15 years, we had the BCS, and it chose the top two teams. And, yeah, 3, 4, 5, 6 had their arguments about it, but for the most part, the BCS did get it right most of the time.
1: Correct.
3: So what would be wrong with having a computer element in now?
1: Well, there is a computer element, Anthony. That committee looks at data from all different sources, including a computer. Hey, thanks for the call. Appreciate it. But you're mostly right. They have gotten it more right than not. It's just the stupidity of what they say every week that makes it more complex. We will take a break. More to come. More of your phone calls right after this.
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0: I think Corliss Williams said everybody knew he was from Arkansas, the big nasty. I mean, they had won that 94 national championship. 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
0: If you look at this year's lineup and compare it to last year, 1 through 9, it felt like all season long, 1 through 9, somebody could get a big hit. And even though last year we saw the back end of that lineup start struggling towards the end of the season, I don't feel like this year you're as protected, other than Ryder Helfrich and maybe Rutenbar and Ruiz. Who are pitchers afraid of in this lineup?
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0: I want bravado, especially from my quarterback. And my rush ins and my quarterbacks, give me bravado. My receivers, give me bravado. Be Terrell Owens. Be Randy Moss. Be cocky. Those guys, it all worked out well for them. It's the guys that aren't, the guys that are a little too humble, are the ones that I worry about. 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

0: And welcome back. And Terry is up next. Good afternoon.
1: Hello, Paula. I apologize first and foremost if I misquote anything that Pat Smith said. But you're talking about the income of the Big Ten. He had a very good quote today that how the Big Ten had made a certain amount of money. It ended up being like $340 million that they could share to each team. Now, if I'm misquoting anything he said, but what was said earlier today about the Big Ten and how the SEC is having struggles, I just wanted to bring that up. Not to interrupt the show or anything, but I just thought it would be nice to, for you to talk about.
0: Thanks, Terry. Yeah, the Big Ten came out the other day, and they will produce a couple hundred million more than the SEC. A couple of reasons for that. Number one, they have two more schools than the SEC. And number two, they have three, I think, maybe four different television contracts. And it's a very good deal from a financial standpoint. It's a very bad deal for any Big Ten fan to ever have any earthly idea when their favorite school is going to be on television. Where in the SEC, you know, for the better games, it's pretty obvious. You turn on ABC in where you live at 11 o'clock in the morning on Saturday, and you never probably have to turn it off. The second tier games you can find here, ESPN, wherever. Where the Big Ten, your first game is on Fox, your second game is on CBS, your third game's on NBC Big Ten Network, and you have no idea. And the ratings will back up that the SEC made the right decision sticking with one company. And they will start to make more money next year. But remember one thing. Everybody wants to know why. Why did the SEC go to 9 conference games? That's an additional game on every day. So it won't. I don't know if it will show. I guess it may not show up this year, but it will show up next year, where everyone is going to start making a lot more money. That doesn't. The Big Ten making has made. You know, they have a better contract from a financial standpoint. They have an inferior contract from an actual comfort, convenience standpoint. So choose whichever one you want. Let's check in with Larry in Arkansas. Hey, Larry. Good afternoon.
2: Hey, Paul. How you doing? Can I ask you, how long did when did you start your radio show?
0: I don't mean to stumble, but I mean the first time it was pretty much the early 90s. The show was a regular nightly show, and then there were several iterations of that. The one we currently have, which is distributed nationally on radio, started in 2001, and then we went to ESPN in 2013.
2: I think I really used to live in Florida, from Arkansas now, but my daughters both went to Auburn, and we came up almost every weekend for football when there was, and then my youngest daughter played softball at Auburn, and that's where I got to listen to you, and I just wondered how long ago that was that we'd drive, and the time we'd get close enough to Alabama. Before you went on satellite, that's when we started listening to you. And
0: I mean, it started the first time we got outside of Birmingham, I think, was around 2000 2001. We started being heard on a number of different stations, primarily in Alabama, and then beyond that in 2010 we went to satellite radio, which was probably one of the most significant moments, because all of a sudden, you know, if you're in a car in New York or L.A., you could pick us up. And then, obviously, the ESPN radio SEC network card started after that.
2: Well, I've been listening to you. I'm 84 years old now, and I've been listening to you because of my daughters for so long. And it's been a real treat. But I wanted to ask you a question. Is the Indiana, I don't even know what to call it, the fact that they won the national championship – and the best I could tell, they only had one player in the first round, and then the next one was number 50, and then 90, and 119, and I couldn't find any more. And used to, you'd say, people went to school because they could go to schools that they could get in the NFL. But is that going to make a difference in where people go to school now that they can win a championship without having that many five stars or four stars?
0: Well, listen, I think ultimately if you're a player, you're concerned about what's happening after college. But the NIL card influences so many players nowadays that I don't know if that's the overriding issue. It's important, though. But it is interesting. Yeah, Indiana only had one player. Now they had the number one player. I saw the projected draft for next year. They have one player projected as well. But there's a lot of reasons for that. But it didn't stop them from having the best team, though.
2: What happened? What about, I can't think of his name now, the Alabama quarterback made the statement that every time he took a snap, he knew exactly where they were going to be. But they beat him anyway.
0: Yeah, no, I think that's Ty Simpson who said that, and I mean they're well coached. I mean there's no disputing the fact that they were one of the most unique, more unique teams we've ever seen.
2: Well, the other thing I want to tell you, and I told you this last time I talked to you, but I've only talked to you about three times in my life. But you came to Touchdown Club a couple of years ago at Little Rock, and you were so nice to my wife when she came up and got a picture with you. And I think I told you that last time, but I really wanted to thank you again because you were so great.
0: Well, Larry, that was a very memorable day, and I'm so glad we had a chance to talk. Hey, you be well. You take care of yourself. Thank you for the call. We're up against the break, and we are coming right back. Kevin Clark will join us next.

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0: before she say hello again to our friend Kevin Clark, who hosts that very popular show on ESPN, and you can see it everywhere. Kevin, what in the world's going on?
1: What's going on? It's May. I'm following recruiting rankings and doing what I always do, which is get through May, June, July until we actually have football again.
0: So let's talk about This Is Football for a second, because you've been at this now for a while, and you're still on, which means at ESPN you're doing something right.
1: trying to. I mean, it's been awesome. I mean, it's been a little over 2 years now, and I can't say enough about the people at ESPN and just the idea of them. How willing to indulge my curiosity they are as far as football goes. And we've had college guys on. We just did the NFL owners meetings where I think we got 9 NFL coaches and GMs. And so if it's football, we'll have it on. And so I can't, you know, we've been on ESPN now, ESPN2 on linear for over a year now. And so it's been an absolute blast. And I think that one thing about this network is they can't get enough football year round. And so we're just trying to give them as much content as humanly possible, Paul.
0: Kevin, recently, Barrett Media, very well-respected group, profiled you, especially about your interviewing style. And I'm taking notes right now. So, what is the secret?
1: It's research. That's all it is. It's research. I come from a print background. So do you. And it's the same. You have to take the same stance you did and same posture you did when you're writing columns as you do on TV and on the radio, right? And that's kind of how I view it. And one thing I do now that's so easy is that we all think because the written word isn't what it used to be, there's not as much info out there or whatever. No, all these coaches and GMs, they're on 50 podcasts before you. They're on 50 radio shows before you. So go and listen to that, and you'll figure out something about what they want to talk about. The style I don't want to do, unless there's some pressing news question you have to ask, the style I don't want to do is pulling teeth. I don't want to say, hey, you don't want to talk about this. I'm going to make you talk about it. No, that's not going to be a compelling show. It's not going to be a compelling podcast. It's not going to be a compelling radio segment. And so for me, I just think it's getting these guys into the zone. I'll give you a great example. We had the new Dolphins general manager, John Eric Sullivan, on a couple of weeks ago from the owners meetings. And the one thing that I could tell he really wanted to talk about was scouting those old LSU teams, those 2019 teams, Ja'Marr Chase, Joe Burrow, watching those guys in practice. All of these GMs, they're just old scouts, right? And so you get them in storytelling mode, and they only want to talk about, hey, I went to go see Ed Reed when he was at Miami. I wanted to go see Ja'Marr Chase in Baton Rouge. I mean, those stories are out there. And so for me, it's just unlocking that stuff. And you can figure out, just like you can pretty easily, where guys want to go in these conversations. And so the interviewing style, to me, it's just having a conversation like you would normally at a bar with these folks, although hopefully without alcohol.
0: Sure. Listen, I mean, you understand that you've hosted the show and will again. When you get a caller, we had a caller in the first hour that started by saying, I have a public service announcement. And I was concerned, and I ended up laughing at this. And I feel badly because some poor guy's in the ER right now. But he said, whatever you do, don't pick up a baby squirrel because they will bite you. And I'm like going, who would pick up a baby squirrel anyway? But... Yeah, there's no easy way to make that into a salvageable call. Just like sometimes you're at an owner's meeting, you get somebody, and you're just going, there's no way to make this interesting. So what do you do?
1: It's a great question. We've had a couple of those over the past couple of years. Not with the coaches and GMs, but a couple of active players. And we found actually the active players are not as interesting as far as like what people want to listen to. People just assume they're not going to say anything. So we don't get a lot of numbers from those guys, but sometimes there will just be a guy who doesn't want to be there and doesn't want to talk about it. And so what you do is we do something called badasses on our show, which is a guy you played with who was the meanest, the toughest, the guy who played through injuries. And we've always found if you get those guys in those modes where they're talking about their teammates or talking about the guy who toughed it out, typically you can get something from them. Now, some of them, we've had one guy who just had one no sell. We didn't even release the episode. I'm not going to say the guy's name. We did not release the episode. But with some of these guys, especially at the Super Bowl at Radio Row, we've got some where it's like, oh, you know what? I actually will shout out this guy. And so you kind of try to get them in a storytelling mode or get them into a way that it's going to be a layup for them. And then they'll be able to get into at least you get one nugget from the interview, right? And that's really all you need now, Paul, is that nobody cares about the hour-long episode. They just care about the three clips that go on TikTok. That's just the era that we're in. So as long as you get those, it can be a win. I didn't say it's a good era. I just said that's the era we're in.
0: Yeah, about a year ago, I was speaking in South Carolina at the university there, and they had TVs on everywhere where I was. And there you were hosting this show, and you got into it with some callers, as you have. And I'm like going, this poor guy, I hope he survives. But you did, and you found a way to deal with even a hostile audience. And the callers of this show, how did you survive this show?
1: I let the callers be themselves because And I said this at the top of the show when I started hosting, and this is the reason I was able to win them over. According to them, right? Now, that's not my words, that's their words. By 5, 6 p.m., I was getting calls saying, hey, you're not so bad at this, okay? So that was one of the feathers in my cap. Maybe my entire career that I was able to win over some of your callers, Paul. But I want the callers to understand I'm just like them. I'm looking at the same message boards they're looking at this time of year. I'm looking at the same old clips on YouTube. I've got the same grievances about the college football playoff and where this sport is headed and all the lawsuits and all that stuff. I'm as nuts as they are. And so when someone calls and wants to riff on something, I'm going to let them. I'm going to treat them with a lot of respect and just let them go. And so that was my strategy for winning them over is it's when I'm hosting, it's their show as much as it is mine, maybe even more so theirs, because I'm temporary in that chair. I was only there for a day, and then luckily I was invited back a couple weeks later, and that was just as fun. But I want the callers to know that I'm listening, and I think that was the most important thing for me when I was in that chair last April.
0: Did you utilize the bottle of tequila I left for you?
1: No, however, when next time I do it, I'll be at home, so I'll have easy access to tequila if I need it, Paul.
0: Talking to Kevin Clark. Kevin, you mentioned the playoffs, and that has been a major topic. We had the commissioner on the other day, and college football just can't seem to make up its mind. There's this battle going on, which the SEC seems to be losing with the Big Ten. Kind of put all that into perspective for us.
1: I think the college football should be run by people who like college football. And every decision, every idea I've seen, Paul, about playoff expansion seems like it's come from people who don't like college football, don't know why we like it, and it's really starting to tick me off. A 2014 playoff would be a disgrace. And I think that even now, I think 12 is too big. I thought 6 was the perfect playoff size if you wanted to stop there. But we know that they can't help themselves. I get that. So 12, and then if you have to in a decade, go to 16. Fine. But the idea of 24, the idea I've seen floated of 32, I just think it's ludicrous. And it devalues the regular season. And at some point, if you start making decisions that are not for the best interest of the sport and for the interests of either TV networks or ADs who want to bail themselves out from bad decisions that they themselves have made. I saw the thing the other day about how much the Big Ten is giving out in revenue per team. Why is private equity still trying to be in the mix there? Same deal with the Big 12. Like, I mean, if everything now is a bailout for ADs that can't help themselves, then college football fans are in for a really, really rough decade, okay? But if we start coalescing around the idea that college football is the best regular season in sports, that we, the fans, are the reason that 30 million people watch certain college football games, and it's not about decisions made in the boardroom, like I think there can be a reaction to this where people like the SEC, who are obviously standing firm on 12 teams, there's so much that can go on here in the next couple of years. I think the number one thing is making sure that we don't lose sight of why people like college football. And we don't lose sight of the fact that October 15th and 22nd and 29th, those can be the best days on the sports calendar. It's not about the playoff. It will never be about the playoff. I don't think the playoff will ever be the focal point of the sport in the same way March Madness is. I don't think that's ever going to happen. But if you try to make it that, then you ruin the regular season, you ruin the sport. So that's the biggest thing to me. People who like college football should make decisions on the future of it.
0: What you said is perhaps the truest thing I've ever heard, and I think it's pretty obvious. which leagues have people that care about them, and which leagues are run by entertainment executives, TV executives, and people that came over from Major League Baseball. But the point is, if we end up at 24, you've answered it in part. What is going to happen?
1: I think that the regular season will become a distraction. I think you'll start to see teams rest their starters in some situations. You'll see teams, if they get to 9-10-0, say, all right, we're going to start gearing up for January. And then what happens to the Iron Bowl? What happens to Michigan, Ohio State? What happens to if Miami and Florida State haven't played that? That's the lifeblood of the sport. The lifeblood of the sport is not TV markets. The lifeblood of the sport is that Auburn fans are sitting around right now trying to figure out how they can get an edge on Alabama. Same with Miami and Florida State. Same with Texas and Texas A&M. That's the lifeblood of the sport, is pure, uncut hatred for a campus that maybe you've never even been on. That's what this sport runs on. It is not about TV markets. It's not about taking market number 12 and putting them against market number 38 and putting them in an NFL stadium or neutral site and letting them play. That's not what the sport runs on. And the more executives who understand why we like the sport, the better. But right now, it seems like we're just on a freight. We are tied to the tracks, and there's a freight train coming as college football fans. Listen, we're already seeing with college basketball. They're going to 76, and no fan on earth wants it to go to 76. They're going there anyway, okay? And I look at this, and now the fifth year of eligibility is going to tangibly change the sport, every single sport. And I just don't want this to happen to college football, where one day we say, oh, my God, we had the perfect sport and we ruined it. And that's why I've been so outward about this. That's why I really can't contain myself talking about how ridiculous this whole thing has been. They're ruining college basketball. And by the grace of God, I don't like college basketball. So I'm just looking at it and going, oh, OK, that stinks for college basketball fans. If they come for football, and it looks like they are, that's where I start to get extremely upset, and that's where I am now.
0: Incredible stuff, Kevin. We'll see you later this week. Thank you very much, Kevin Clark, joining us. Wow, a lot to unpack there. We'll get your reaction to all of that when we come back.
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0: And how about this? Auburn at Mississippi State, two of the top teams in the country. That series all weekend long. A lot on the line as the baseball season reaches its apex. Let's check in with Sid in Baltimore next. Hello, Sid.
1: To talk to you about SEC football today. I'm wondering, just because I was looking at the conference, is Georgia going to be the clear and away favorite to win the conference?
0: I think they will probably be the pick, but Texas will get a lot of support as well.
1: Yeah, and do we think Arch Manning is going to be the best quarterback in, let's start with the SEC, but is there a chance he's the best quarterback in college football?
0: Right now, and again, it's right now being the operative words, he is projected to be the first player taken. Now, a year ago, Garrett Nussmeier was projected to be the first player taken, so beware.
1: Yeah. I mean, we saw what happened with Nussmeier, but I feel like, I don't know, I feel like Texas is kind of like the old LSU, where they're, you kind of come in with high hopes, so then they kind of disappoint you a little bit. But I don't know. I feel like this could be a different story this year with Texas.
0: Well, I mean, the Arch thing has been in the works for a long time. I think we all made a mistake last year and just gave him too much credit. But you have to look at who Arch was at the end of the season, and when he was incredibly good. Hey, thank you, Sid. Appreciate it very, very much. Bash is up next.
2: Thank you for taking my Zoom call. It's great to see you on this Monday. I hope you had a good weekend. And Paul, I just want to say your show has been great. You had Kevin Clark on just a few minutes ago. You had Blake Topmeyer on, and I was like, what is Blake Topmeyer? Real quick, Paul, I just need to drink something first. My throat is a little parched. Mm. Good old Red Gatorade Bash, brother. So let me get this straight. Your first guest on who you praised and you gave him all his high, you know, praise of being a great guest. You gave him that for coming on the show and telling us that Alex Golish has come into Auburn and has made so many changes, right? It's like, what's the first change he's made? You can no longer have red Gatorade on the Auburn campus if you're a football player. Is that right, Paul?
0: Yeah, that is correct.
2: So you're telling me that all of the 6 years straight of Auburn's failure to beat Alabama or Georgia or any red team, I guess Arkansas counts too, but all of that goes back to having red Gatorade on your campus, right, Paul? So Alex Golish removing this contraption from the university is going to beat Alabama, restore praise back into Auburn, and get them back into relevancy because they got rid of red Gatorade. Is that what I got, Paul?
0: Well, Bash, first of all, you're the third in a series of first two being complete and total losers as the Auburn coach. So what do you do? You have to come up with a gimmick. He came up with his gimmick about the 15 minutes after practice, and now he's come up with the red Gatorade deal. And while I agree in principle, he is desperate to try to change the narrative. And I realize you're an Alabama fan and you're not buying it, but what is important is that Auburn people are buying it.
2: Are they? You're telling me Auburn fans are buying this. This is
0: yes.
2: Going to be what turns it around. So let me get this straight. What else is going to be happening? Is the coach going to start telling every player, Paul, if your girlfriend goes to Alabama, break up with them? If your family or friends are fans of Alabama, stop talking to them? Is all of the just separating yourself from Alabama going to be the reason of success for Auburn? Is that what you're telling me?
0: No, but you're too young to remember, but there was a time when Auburn won every year against Alabama. What did they win? Six straight? So you
2: I
0: just
2: was
0: have
2: seven
0: to
2: when that happened, Paul.
0: Seven straight, okay. Oh, you were seven. You have to gut it out. Of course the end of that streak ended rather poorly for Tommy Tuberville in a 38-0 loss.
2: Damn right. Now, one last thing, Paul, about your great guest, Blake Topmeyer. He claimed to say he's spoken to a bunch of people in the SEC and that this is their battle cry now, right, Paul? That they're afraid of their success in the conference because of the bottom teams like Arkansas. That was his quote, right? Paul, he has not talked to one SEC fan this entire year. Tell me, what SEC football fan, Paul, told Blake Topmeyer, we're afraid of the Arkansas Razorbacks? Can you
0: No, no, I agree with you. I mean, I think that was more of a narrative. Topmeyer made a lot of sense. Arkansas was pretty bad last year. They competed against Auburn. They were in two or three games, but Sam Pittman should have never been the coach last year.
2: We know that, Paul, but the fact stands, it's like someone in the SEC told Blake Topmeyer, I'm afraid of Arkansas. Who did Arkansas beat in the SEC last year, Paul? Tell me.
0: No, nobody.
2: That's it. That's what I'm saying. This guy, Blake Topmeyer, he's a great guest. You know, he's very knowledgeable. But all the stuff he came on today's show, Paul, was completely just a joke. Just like, we in the SEC, we're afraid of the 2-10 Arkansas. He's pulling that from his ass. No one said that to him. He just, like you said, used that to make his point valid.
0: No, I didn't hear him say it the way you did. Now, again, I wasn't.
2: It's on your Twitter. You put it on your Twitter, Paul.
0: Well, I'll have to check that out then.
2: My man. Thank you so much. Have a great day.
0: No, I'm going to read that to you correctly. I mean, Bash was fired up there, and because he's one of the few people that are really upset about this Auburn rivalry. But this is what Blake said. He said, that takes some gold medal mental gymnastics to believe that the reason the SEC has a three-year national title drought is because Arkansas is too good. That was somebody gave him that, but I don't think he really believed. It may have come from, it came from one of the coaches. Look at the clip before you completely go crazy there. Trey is up next in Tuscaloosa.
3: Hey, Paul, did you have a good weekend?
0: Yes, sir.
3: Okay, can I go on a rant here again, Paul, please?
0: As long as it's not about squirrels.
3: No. No squirrels today, Paul. None at all. Paul, I'm so tired of all these excuses from these Alabama fans. Paul, excuses are for losers. I don't care if Kalen DeBoer lost the whole team. That has nothing to do with being late for practice, late for film study, lack of effort at practice, lack of effort in the game, lack of quitting on the play, finishing the drills. Paul, you're supposed to do a drill 10 times. You can't just do it 7 times. You got to do it 10 times with your best effort. Because if you don't, that leads to quitting and giving up on plays during the season on the field. And your star ranking has absolutely nothing to do with it. And I'm tired of hearing that, Paul. The players that the board lost has absolutely nothing to do with the effort and the performance that we are seeing on the field between game to game, play to play, and quarter to quarter. And as a fan, if you can't see that, you have tunnel vision. And that Saban has been gone for 3 years. And I'm tired of hearing these excuses, Paul. I'm tired of it. A half-ass effort from a player has nothing to do with the players that we lost. Absolutely nothing. Paul, am I right? And what are your thoughts? Am I right about that, or I'm just letting that bother me too much? Is my coaching coming out of me?
0: No, you sound great. Hey, thanks for the call. Appreciate it. We're up against the break. We have plenty more to do here on what has been a pretty hot show. More to come right after this.
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0: right around the corner, live from Lexington. And Chris is up next from South Carolina. Hello, Chris.
1: Paul, how you doing on this good Monday morning, Paul?
0: We are doing great.
1: Hey, Paul, what's done in the dark will always come to the light, Paul. And I would like to speak on the after-hour show. I'm not trying to promote or anything. But, Paul, this that same thing that you heard or somebody heard and told you or y'all heard for yourself, it's the same thing why I just stepped back and couldn't host it no more, Paul. Because what the show was designed and what it was designed to do, being one of the creators, was to do exactly what it was doing and bring people together to talk about your show to after hours. Because we find bomb alcoholics, Paul. We can't get enough of you. So we was calling in, talking, Fred from Plano. But it's like 2% of the time when things go haywire, if people can't handle their notoriety or whatever the reason is, or they get intoxicated and the truth comes out, Paul. And that's the reason why I stepped back from it. I still supported it because I knew it was touching so many good people. But I couldn't be a part of something like that. And certain people know, and I told certain people that meant the world to me why I couldn't do it. And that's why I'm getting at, Paul. Like, it's a great thing, even in your show. I'm not like all these old callers. And when you retire, think your show going to end. This is your legacy. This is something that you created. And this is something that should carry on. It don't matter if you're here. It should be your name because you and Pat Smith did a great job in the sports world. Y'all did an awesome job. I mean, this is something that it's golden. That's why I just can't understand why nobody can't recreate it for another conference or anything because it's one of a kind. And that's on your shoulders. That's on these callers that built this show all these years. But, Paul, I want this to continue on after you are gone. I want this to continue on after we are gone. So that's the reason why I stepped away from it. That's the reason why I try to support it from afar, because the truth came out. And something like that, you can't have that. No matter how good you do, you got to be able to control yourself. Even if you're not that type of person, that word, you can't use that because it's disrespect. If you care about anybody else, you will. Yeah, it's not. It don't mean you use that word, you hate people. But if you use that word, you don't respect nobody else that's offended by that word, and that's the problem, Paul. So I thank you for listening to me this afternoon. But it's still a great thing. I don't know. I might come out of retirement, Paul, and pick it back up and run like it's supposed to be ran. But I'm busy. I'm running two facilities right now. I'm over probably about 60 employees. So, I mean, I got time. And plus, I got a little girl that ain't going to be little for so much longer, Paul. So, I mean, hey, it's a good thing. I'm proud of what it did. I'm glad all the people made connections, Paul. But that's just not that 2% what you heard Friday night. That's not why it was created, but that's why I left. You have a nice day, Paul.
0: Thank you. Jerome is up next in Chicago. Hello, Jerome.
2: How are you, Paul? Football aficionado.
0: Thank you very much.
2: Listen, Paul, let me say this. I got 2 points, man. One, it's got to be a 16-team playoff. Got to be. Let me tell you why. The talent that they're spending money for. If you take the SEC is a great conference. If you take four teams, and there are at least eight teams in there that are eligible and good, but if you take four teams from the SEC, four teams from the Big Ten, two teams from the Big 12, and two teams from the ACC, that's 12 right there, and you get four at large. That's the only way that it's going to be good. So if there's a team left in the ACC, I mean in the SEC that's good, they can pull in. Or Big Ten, or anybody else, and get rid of this crap that they got. Sorry about the noise, I'm on the road. And that crap that they got about letting these Middle Tennessees and all this stuff, that's a bunch of crap. But when you look at the math of the great teams and the schools and whatnot,

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1: The Clemson quarterback was terrible. LSU quarterback, Penn State. If these quarterbacks do not play, and what they're pronosticated to, what are they going to do, Paul? Keep firing coaches? I just wanted to give those two thoughts and let you know that there are a lot of people up north that listen to you. Have a great show, and we're going to keep doing it. Have a great day, Paul.
2: Always great. Thank you, Jerome. You take care of yourself. Fantastic conversation there, and let's check in with Judge John in Tennessee.
3: Hey, Paul.
2: Hey, Judge.
3: Have you heard about the dispute between Philip Fulmer and the athletic director at UT over how many teams ought to be left into the playoffs?
2: No, I have not heard anything about that.
3: Well, I got a blurb. I don't know whether it's true or not, but I got a blurb that, that White, who I think has been a great athletic director, was pushing for 24 teams.
2: That is correct.
3: And Philip Fulmer comes up and says, no, we need only 16 at the most. I'd like to know what in the world Philip Fulmer's doing, putting his nose in that argument.
2: Well, first of all, Judge, Danny White's the only person that matters in this conversation. He has a voice and a vote. Philip Fulmer is an ex-coach and ex-athletic director who may speak, but his power and influence is fairly small.
3: Yeah, the last I heard, he was the head of the Tennessee Farmers Cooperative. I just don't like Fulmer getting his nose in that.
2: Thanks for the call, Judge, but I'm going to tell you again, whatever Fulmer says is his opinion. It's not going to carry any weight whatsoever. We'll take a short break, and we're coming right back.
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0: So an update from the SEC, some potential inclement weather in Lexington. So game one tomorrow between Auburn and Missouri has been moved up to 11 a.m., just in case you were wondering, and I'm sure you were. Game two will be right after that. UK, Hail State. How about Rick next in Houston?
1: Hey, good afternoon, Paul. A couple of quick things before I get to the gist of my call. You know, Paul, about a year ago I called in and kind of brought up the same issue that was going on with the after hours, and I'm not going to name names, but you rightfully ripped me a new one for not naming names, and I made the mistake of letting somebody talk me into going back and giving it a second chance after being away for many months. And I'm just going to tell you, that's not going to happen again. But, Paul...
0: Hey, by the way, Rick, I want to take some responsibility, too, because I had been warned by you and others, and sometimes you just assume that maybe your worst fears are not true. But I'm, it's no longer a matter of assuming. I think we're pretty comfortable based on some of the people that have commented. So I'll say what I said. People make their own choices. And it sounds like you've made a pretty good one.
1: You know, Paul, sad note, Friday, Alex Zanardi passed away. And, I mean, what a great race car driver. And even after the horrible accident that cost him his leg, he was an inspiration to many. And passed away at only 59, and that just seems way too young. But Paul, the thing is, what I wanted to tell you is that I got a proxy from Swamp Clog to start making his phone calls for him. So here goes. Hey, Mr. Paul, thank you for taking my call. You know, you and I have this thing about music, you know, and Mr. Paul, have you ever heard the song It Feels Like the First Time by Foreigner? You know what I have in common with that song, Mr. Paul? It's that it feels like a long time since I made a relevant call or a good call, Mr. Paul. But, you know, I don't know what's going on, Mr. Paul, with these new callers, some of them calling in wanting to be the next prairie dog, Mr. Paul, and they're really hurting my feelings, and I was wondering if there's anything you could do about it, you know, and... You know, Mr. Paul, speaking of prairie dogging, hey, Dad, pull over, Dad, I'm prairie dogging. Paul, have a good one, brother.
0: Swamp Dog is up next.
2: Well, thank you, Mr. Rick, for that flattering statement you made there. Okay, whatever. I want to address something else here. Blake Topmeyer, what he was talking about today and what Bash interpreted what Topmeyer was saying. What Topmeyer was talking about is something that Kirby Smart said. And what Kirby was trying, the point that Kirby was trying to make is that he admitted, yeah, the Big Ten has an advantage over the SEC right now. The point of that is that the top teams in the Big Ten have a wider gap between the lower teams in the Big Ten than what we have in the SEC. They're playing a 9-game schedule. We're playing a 9-game schedule. So they have a better chance of coming out on top because of the quality of teams that are at the bottom there. The quality of teams that are in the SEC are better than the quality of teams in the Big Ten at the bottom. That's the only point he was kind of taking a shot at the 9-game conference schedule was what he was doing. He didn't mention Arkansas by name one time. Nobody.
0: You know, Swamp Dog, I think you're absolutely right, and I thank you for calling. How about Gator Cab is up next. Good afternoon.
3: How you doing, Paul?
0: Good afternoon.
3: I kind of wanted to jump in on the expansion of the playoffs. Now, I'll first say that, man, I'm a fan of old school football. I miss, you know, the Rose Bowl, you know, means something. The Sugar Bowl means something and all that stuff. But we kind of are where we are with the NIL, and we're paying players now. And the conference, you know, Texas, Oklahoma joining the SEC, the powerhouse conferences and stuff like that. Being a Gator fan and an SEC fan, I just don't see how we don't extend the playoffs at least at minimum 16 for the simple fact that the conference is so dog-eat-dog, man. You got LSU, Tennessee, Texas, Oklahoma, Alabama, Georgia, Florida, Auburn. Every year, a handful of these teams are going to go through coach after coach after coach because, you know, realistically, we're going to get at most two teams in these playoffs because we're going to just pick each other apart. Going to the nine-game schedule, it just means you're going to have to play another team in the SEC gauntlet. If you look at Florida's schedule the last 2 years, we finally get a decent schedule this year. Even if we had a miracle run and was able to win some of the games that we lose, we still ain't making the playoffs because we're losing three games. You know, it's just – it's dog-eat-dog in the SEC, and I agree with them that the Big Ten, the gap between the play from the top half and the bottom half is so different. And I don't think that, you know – If you're staying at 12 and we're still letting these Cinderella teams in who don't have to face a Texas, a Oklahoma, a Georgia, an LSU year in, year out just to sniff the playoffs, what are we doing here, man? Because we're spending all this money. Can't everybody go? But especially in a 12 team or a 10 team or whatever they want to do. But, I mean, I'm a personal belief that 16 should be, you know, the minimum of where we're starting here because of the way these super conferences are starting to look. And it's only a matter of time where we're going to have other teams from the ACC wanting to get out of there and join Big Ten or the SEC, and it's going to get even tougher. So it's like you might as well, you know, start the expansion and get it to where, you know, I kind of like the other caller's idea where you got 4-4 from the two super conferences.
0: Kev, thank you very much. We really appreciate it. We have a special guest coming up here in just a minute talking about what's happened to youth sports and how NIL has affected literally everything. Jake Semperman is up next.
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12: 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You are.
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0: hear the conversation about youth, about NIL all the time. You also hear a conversation about youth sports, but rarely do the two combine. You may have seen some of the work done by Jake Simperman on a more perfect union, but it's pretty stunning stuff. Jake, first of all, thank you for making time. Good afternoon to you.
1: No, thanks for having me and, talking about this topic.
0: Yeah, in the world we talk about so often, private equity is obviously trying to rear its head in college sports and everything else. But when we heard about what you were up to, it was pretty shocking to think that one of the rare and most precious parts of society, youth sports, is now being infants. I'll just get out of your way and let you take it from the top.
1: Yeah, I mean, I'm shocked too because, you know, I'm in my 30s and it just seems like things have changed so much. Since 2019, the cost of putting a kid in youth sports has risen 46%. And, you know, perhaps even more startling, if your family makes under $100,000, you're half as likely to have a kid in sports nowadays. So there's real barriers to getting kids in sports, particularly from lower income families. And, you know, I think this is a problem that's only been accelerated by private equity, who's been able to really monetize this industry even further.
0: So I don't have to play dumb here because I really don't completely understand. So explain that aspect of this issue, the private equity aspect.
1: Sure. So, I mean, if we go back to about 2008, 2009, the financial crisis, a lot of the experts we talked to, you can sort of trace it back to there when, you know, a lot of the funding and budgets were cut for rec programs, municipal leagues, you know, sort of your low cost, low stakes opportunities for kids. And what emerged in its place was a lot of, you know, scouting showcases, elite travel leagues, elite in scare quotes. And, you know, these opportunities that promised parents potentially a greater exposure to their kids. And, you know, with less public opportunities available, private equity, you know, they're really good at extracting value. So what they can do is come in and roll up, you know, facilities and travel, lodging, leagues. They can put these together into a package and really monetize them. And that's turned into a $40 billion business, which is double the annual NFL revenue. So, you know, what's came out of that is a great business, but unfortunately, we've left a lot of kids on the sidelines.
0: I mean, I certainly understand the monetization of what people do, but where is the biggest profit coming from in that area and arena?
1: You know, I think it's for these large showcases, these tournaments. I mean, they'll have baseball teams traveling all over the country, staying at preferred facilities. Oftentimes, there's a policy called stay to play, where youth teams will be forced to stay at a particular hotel, and the lodging will be included in their fees. And so it's sort of a vertically integrated structure where teams are traveling in, they're paying fees for hotels, for meals, for merchandise. And then on top of that, you know, they're doing it at such a younger age, as early as 8 years old. So that's a lot of money flowing into the system that, you know, again, it's really tough to get noticed for these kids that don't have access to those type of funds.
0: So bringing us back to the most obvious question, what do young people do who may have had some help in the past and are now finding themselves locked out?
1: You know, I think we just, you know, we need to, as a society, I think, find ways to just redirect funds to these youth programs and make sure that we're kind of getting back to the roots of youth sports here, right? Like, this isn't all about the chase for scholarships or for accolades. Like, this is about, you know, getting kids off their cell phones, socializing, and making sure that, you know, we're getting back to the roots of play. So I think, you know, making sure that you're talking to your local representatives and making sure that this is something that they're prioritizing in their tax budget. You know, I think we'd all be happy if our tax dollars went to things like youth sports and parks maintenance, and making sure that we're bringing it back to the local level.
0: And And Jake, again, not to get too deep into politics, but sometimes it's hard to avoid it in society when so many things are being prioritized over others. I know you dug deep and found a particular hockey program that was salvaged. How did that happen?
1: Yeah, so if you're referring to the Black Bear Sports Group, that is a program that sort of was exposed by a U.S. Senator, Chris Murphy. They owned the leagues where his son plays. They also owned the rinks. And what sort of the most startling aspect of that to him was that he got in trouble for recording a cell phone video of his kids playing because they have an exclusive streaming service to go with those youth programs because they want people to pay for streaming their own kids' games. So you can sort of see how that vertically integrated structure can be used to exploit families who just want, you know, to watch their kid excel on the ice. So yeah, to your point, this has sort of risen to the level of politics. And, you know, it's just nice to see it getting some national attention.
0: I'll play dumb here again, which isn't hard. I'm assuming that streaming your son's youth hockey league is a profitable business?
1: Apparently. I mean, this is news to me. I mean, again, a lot of this is a shock to me. But yeah, you know, if you want your grandparents or your aunts and uncles to follow your games, yeah, there are companies that will, you know, pay. You can pay, I think it's $24 a month or something to follow your 8-year-old peewee or whatever on a streaming service. So they're always trying to extract more value out of families. And that really starting to create a little bit of a class divide, I think, in youth sports, unfortunately.
0: Finally, Jake, none of us, I don't think, are planning to move to Norway to help solve this problem, but you found that they seem to be doing it right.
1: Yeah, and I think it is worth saying, you know, on the surface, it looks like Norway is a very different country. But man, you know, watching them in the Winter Olympics, they seem to have figured something out. They really, you know, back in the late 80s, they came up with it was a Bill of Rights for youth sports where they came up with principles to sort of guide all their policies. So anything, when it came to youth sports, it had to be about, you know, prioritizing participation, not outcomes. You know, they don't even keep score until you're like 9 or 10 years old. There's no national tournaments until you turn 14. So they've just prioritized a totally different system here. And that's really created an opportunity for so many more kids to play. And then somehow, you know, they still go on to develop elite athletes, particularly in the winter sports. So while we are a very different country than significantly larger here in the U.S., we should be looking at some of these principles and saying, how do we apply them to, you know, sports policy moving forward? Because it seems like they're doing something right.
0: So great. Jake, thanks for your time and all the very best. We appreciate it. Really fascinating stuff there. We'll head to the break. We still have plenty of time for you to get on board here. Cole Kublik in a few minutes as well. We are coming right back.
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0: Welcome back. Let's check in with Stumpy next in Georgia. Hey, Stumpy.
1: Hey, Paul. Thanks. Man, that was a great interview there with that guy. You know, Paul, I've, as a father and a parent and a coach of travel ball, I've been through it. I was there when it started to really ramp up. You know, recreation ball across the country was where everybody went to play sports. And before travel ball even came into existence, I think AAU basketball kind of cranked it up a little bit. But, you know, mine were softball and baseball. And, you know, I coached it. I was a parent of it. And, you know, the rec ball changed their philosophy on a lot of things that pushed a lot of the really good players at that time, whether they were financially able or not, to travel ball. You know, and then travel ball became a really money grab. Paul, I could go on and on and on about this, and I won't do it. But it's an unbelievable thing out there now that parents are paying compared to what I did to get their kids noticed in any sport out there. And, you know, it's more than I can say on this show right now. It's a long talk with me as a parent and a coach of it. It's just unfortunate. But somebody, we really had to realize, too, rec ball back in the day was strong. High school, it was rec ball. You play in the rec association. Then you go to high school, and then people came to recruit you. And then the next thing you know, rec ball changed their philosophy on playing. And I'm not going to get political about it, but it forced a lot of really good athletes to go to the travel ball aspect just for the game itself. Of about being a really good player more than anything. But unfortunately, it has gone to, if you got the money and you can pay for your kid to go somewhere, no matter what your ability is, you pay it. And
0: Stumpy, listen, I'm really glad. I appreciate you sharing that with us. It is an eye-opening conversation. Thank you very much. Long is next in South Carolina.
2: God bless you for cutting that off. Oh, my God. Stumpy, are you sure you're not one of the seven drawers? Because that was sleepy or dopey. I don't know. We could. Hey, listen, I'll be kind of quick here, but I do have to address one caller. I missed the first 30 minutes of the show on Friday because it was kind of feel-good Friday for me. I was like, you know, what caller could I do something nice for? And I was thinking, you know, the Tulsa Queen, Brian. I could do something nice. I mean, and I said, all right, so what's Brian all about? I said, you know what? I think he probably likes to play cards. He's probably good at, like, Uno, Crazy Eights, War. And I was like, okay. And then I had this epiphany. I don't know if that's the right word or not, but that's kind of what I felt like it was. Are you familiar with the exercise enthusiast, Richard Simmons?
0: Of course.
2: Who isn't? He had this product, and that's where I was. I went shopping to Walmart and some other places looking for a product that he has called Deal-A-Meal. And basically, you get to play cards and you lose weight. And I'm thinking, win-win, perfect for Brian. Couldn't find it anywhere, nowhere. So when I finally got to listen to the show the other day, I was listening to it. And I heard Squirrel keep saying something about, you know, a swamp dog, maybe jealous or something like this. And it didn't make sense. Well, the reason it didn't make sense is because I didn't hear the call. So I said, you know what, on Saturday night, I said, I'm going to go back and listen to the show. I missed two calls. First was John in Louisville, not the train robber and not, as I refer to him, Judge Yawn, but the one in Louisville. And John, thanks for nice words. You'll never be on my hit list. However, you suck as a cook. Everybody knows you cook chipmunk at high heat for short time. I don't know if you cook head on or head off, but remember, chipmunk teeth are made of ivory. So finally, the reason I'm calling, the next call that was after John was all of our friend Swamp Dog. And Swamp Dog, you know what? You went hard at me. You really did. That was a really good call for a young lady. You said I was not original trying to be squirrel. That's not the case, my friend. I'm an only child. I'm one of one. I'm not going to try to be anybody but me. But the problem is you have to be you, and you suck. You really do. Rick, you called earlier and addressed it, but here, I actually listened to it. Hey, Mr. Paul, you know, me and you have a little thing going on. You know, I think you'd agree that we have a thing. You know, me and Paul, we talk music, sports, this and that and the other, and music and, you know, different things. You know, you do different things besides calling, you know, whatever. Okay, this is the deal, Swamp Dog. You need to do different things besides calling in, and I had some suggestions. Finish your major Lego projects that you've been procrastinating on. That's one. Number two, ask your mom if you can borrow the tools and go in the backyard and work on your treehouse. Number three, adopt some gray squirrels. They are sweet. They're good companions. You just need to walk up to them, give them a little bit of bread, and you're going to have a friend for life. And finally, I know I've been long-winded, and I apologize to all the callers out there. But finally, you went after my appearance, and you suggested that I have a rat tail. I do not have a rat tail. I am very clean cut. However, I would suggest that you get a rat tail because that will be the only tail you ever get in your entire life. I'll hang up and listen. Take care, my friend.
0: I tell you what, long is maybe I'm just punch drunk or drunk and punchy. Brian is up next in Tulsa. He was mentioned at the very beginning of that call, in case you forgot.
3: Hey, Paul. Hey, first of all, long, I'll tip my hat to you. You did the right thing by not taking the Don Johnson jacket, dude. I respect you for that. And that's what I'm going to say about that. Paul, let me ask you this. We just heard the death of John Sterling today. I learned from this today. Have you ever met John Sterling? And if so, what kind of a man was he? If you ever got
0: no, I mean, I've been close to him, but I didn't. I was up in the next box over many years ago at Yankee Stadium, but he was broadcasting the game. But I listened to him often. I used to spend a lot of time in New York, and absolutely somebody you had to listen to, one of the all-time classics.
3: Yeah, it's just, for me as a baseball fan, it's just sad to, we've seen Ernie Harwell pass away, Vin Scully pass away, and now the great John Sterling pass away. John Sterling, rest in peace, my friend. You're one of the best baseball announcers. The greatest baseball announcers of all time are dying away, Paul, and I just haven't listened to a game on the Yankee radio broadcast since he stepped down. It's just, to me, it's just not the same.
0: No, and I become friends with Michael Kay. I do a show a lot during the fall and every week. And, you know, as great as he is, he's not Sterling, because Sterling is, you know, is 87. And, you know, the people that came before him, going back 60, 70, 80 years to Mel Allen. I would argue, and you're probably too young to even know some of these guys, but the era 50s, 60s, 70s, you know, maybe a little bit deeper into the 80s before television, TBS, WGN took over. I mean, those baseball announcers on radio, I think, are the greatest of all time.
3: Yeah, for me, I'm not even a Cardinal fan, but I love listening to Jack Buck on the radio.
0: Yeah,
3: I grew
0: absolutely
3: up listening to Jack Buck. I also grew up at a time when I had WGN on cable TV and
0: sure,
3: hear the great Harry Carey. Those guys.
0: Hey, Brian, I told Jack Buck, his son, the story once. When I was trying to remember, maybe 8 or 9 years old, I was a Cardinal fan, listened to every game on the radio, and I wrote a letter to the Cardinals asking for autographed pictures of Jack and Harry. And within 2 weeks, they sent me an envelope with their autographs. And I wish I still had them. But that together, and they were together for a number of years in St. Louis. I don't think there's ever been a better tandem than them.
3: And Paul, before I go, I think to me one of the greatest things left September 11th was when Jack Buck said, "Do we need to be here right now?" Yes. And when I heard him say that, that gave me goosebumps. And you know what? It's time for us to start going back to normal life.
0: Great to hear from you, Brian. You take care of yourself. We'll be right back. More to come after this. Paul Feinbaum here. You know, in the SEC, it's go big or go home. 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
8: A better life with Dr. Sanjay Gupta.
9: So-called superagers, they are an enviable segment of the population. People who are older than 80, whose brains function like someone a fraction of their age. It's true, a lot of these people have genetics on their side, but more and more research is bearing out the idea that people who practice good brain health also slow their cognitive decline. Dr. Richard Isaacson, a pioneer in the Alzheimer's space, told us that, quote, his studies have found lifestyle changes including diet, exercise, reducing stress and optimizing sleep, along with managing vascular risk factors with certain medications, can actually help grow brain areas and also reduce telltale signs of Alzheimer's, such as tau tangles and amyloid plaques. What else helps? Staying social, surrounding yourself with family and friends, and maybe even volunteering for a real sense of purpose. I'm Dr. Sanjay Gupta, helping you live a better life.
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0: And welcome back as we check in with Cole Kublik. All the spring practices are over, and who better to talk to about what stood out? Cole, good to talk to you. So educate us. What happened that got your attention?
1: Well, I think some of the quarterback battles that we thought would be solved are still sort of open. I think when we saw Aaron Filo transferring with Buster from Georgia Tech, Faulkner, his offensive coordinator, we just kind of figured, hey, that'll be a shoe-in, that'll be done. That one might not be finished. I think we looked at a couple others around the league. Like Sam Levitt at LSU, we still are sure he's going to be the starter. We're all confident he's going to be the guy, but he didn't get a lot of healthy practices in with that football team, so there has to be a small question mark with what that's going to be and what that's going to look like. Don't know how many questions we got answered with, say, new quarterbacks with new coordinators, Lenore Sellers, Kendall Briles. I feel like that's going to be a good match. I don't know how much more confident we are or are not, just because there wasn't a ton that we really got to see. So I think just some of the questions that we still have with quarterbacks, still I think a really high ceiling with that position in the league this year. When you look top to bottom, obviously Arch Manning back, Trinidad Chambliss back. There are a lot of guys in this league that are coming back that we look at and say, I think he can be pretty good. I think that's going to be one that we have a lot of confidence in. Byron Brown coming into Auburn with Alex Golish, knows the system, knows the scheme, but there's still a lot new with that. We don't know exactly what it's going to look like. So still questions probably to that position, Paul, that I felt like a lot of us thought we were going to get more answers to.
0: And Cole, let me ask you about Brown, because you know, everybody's hashed out the spring game, however important or not important that was. But just your sense, knowing that program like you do, what do you expect?
1: I expect him to be a comfortable, confident, successful quarterback at Auburn. Now, how many wins does that equate to? I think a lot of people are going to want you to pinpoint 9, 10 wins, 6 wins, whatever that is. I don't know if we can do that right now because, as I just stated, when there's a lot of new involved, you don't know exactly how it's going to go. But if you're talking about somebody who has better command of the offense, knows how to operate the offense in a more confident way, and that's a word that I use often, operate the offense, that I think is misguided and probably underused, because there are a lot of guys that don't know how to operate the offense. They like to freelance, or they like to do the thing that maybe the defense doesn't command that they do early on. I think he'll be able to do that. He'll be able to control it in a way that Alex Golish and his staff want him to. Does he have the playmakers around him, offensive line included, with tight ends, wide receivers, running backs, to maybe take the next step past where a lot of people think that they can be? I don't really know the answer to that yet, but I do know that you're not going to have somebody that's afraid to make decisions. You're not going to have someone that's not able to pull the trigger. You're going to have somebody who's confident getting through progressions, knowing when to pull the ball down, tuck it and run, know where to get the football if it needs to get out quickly. All of those things are going to be a non-issue for Byron Brown. I think you get a kid that's tough. He's big, physical. Is he close to his ceiling as a college quarterback? Yeah, probably. But I think that's a pretty good college quarterback that a lot of folks nationally would probably like to have.
0: Talking to Cole Kublik. Cole, there's so many schools that we think we know, but what do we really know? I'm really interested in a couple of them, starting with Oklahoma.
1: I think Oklahoma's defense is still going to be really good. I think you have to probably manage it in a little bit of a different way than you did a season ago, because the depth up front is not going to be the same. Paul, we still, I don't think, realize just how good they were probably in their first 18 to 20 defensively last year. A couple of those guys drafted into the NFL. You're going to have a good number of them back, but it's just not going to be as deep as it was. So can you be as active? Can you be as aggressive as you were a season ago? And offensively, they just need to take a step. I think there's talent there. You have a big play, number one wide receiver back that you know can get you yards after the catch. You have a quarterback in John Mateer, has a ton of talent, a ton of ability, but let's go back to that word, operating the offense. And I think some of this, too, Paul, comes from his coaching staff in finding ways to make the balance on offense a little bit easier to achieve. Maybe sometimes that's not giving him the options to go out and do as many things on a particular play. I mean, Paul, I'm calling UFL games right now, and you know, Noel Mazzoni and Rick Neuheisel this past weekend for the Dallas team were telling me, we're going to give this kid call it and run it. It's like we're getting away from so many options. We're getting away from so many reads. We just need to simplify things and try to go out and achieve a couple of different plays that we can build upon across the course of the game. Those are the things I need to see from John Mateer. A lot of that's going to start up front, though. They've got to run the football. I think they're being undersold right now. If you asked me where the value was on Oklahoma going into the season, I don't think it's probably where it should be. I think people should probably have a little bit more value on what they could potentially be this fall. But Brent Venables has shown us, you give him talent on that side of the football, he's going to win on defense. And if they have an offense that finds more balance, the schedule probably not near as bad as it was a season ago. I think there's a chance Oklahoma could exceed a lot of people's expectations for them this year.
0: Cole, everybody just assumes Georgia will always be great, and they have been very good. But what is your expectation and reality and versus reality of this program?
1: To push to be the best team in the SEC and to push to be a national championship contender. McElroy and I have had some conversations on our show that you appear on every Monday, and you know, he brought something up that, hey, the league is as deep as it's been. The talent is spread out a little bit. Any team can fall down to 7 or 8 wins. And my immediate response to that was, not Georgia. Paul, I don't think Georgia can win 7 or 8 games. I don't think it's possible for them to go that low unless they were just completely riddled with injuries at certain positions. I think they have stars in the making. I think they have stars in the secondary at corner and safety that we're not talking about enough. I think they have stars at defensive tackle, at linebacker, that are going to emerge across the course of this season and end up being guys that are impact players that are not getting near enough discussion right now. Gunnar Stockton took tremendous steps last season. And hearing Kirby Smart

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1: Expectations for this Georgia football team. Consistency on that O-line could actually be something that's real for them this year. And I'm going to be anxious to see what they can put all together.
2: And finally, Cole, the nine-game schedule. Everybody's got a different opinion on it. Everybody's schedule is a little bit different. We all know they're tough. But how do you think it's going to affect overall?
1: Depth will win out in the end. I think we will get to – you and I will be sitting here having these conversations in late October, early November, and we'll be talking about a couple of teams, whether it be a Florida, an Auburn, a South Carolina, maybe an LSU – that look good, have done some good things, but man, they're just holding on by a thread from a depth perspective. And if they lose one more guy, it's just, it's going to be a massive question mark of how many more wins they can scoop up in the last month of the season. I think the teams that can stay healthy and the teams that are best built to manage who is gone, be it from injury or departure or whatever that is, or maybe even just not playing well and they can put the next guy in and be okay, those are the ones that are going to be able to make that push in November and then potentially get into the playoffs and make a run. Depth is more important than it's ever been. And there's not a lot of teams, Paul, in this league. Like, you can look at Texas and say, man, they're going to have a great year. I just mentioned everything I did about Georgia. I could sell you on Florida's offense. We could talk about the Ole Miss offense and how much I love Pete Golding coaching his defense. And I think that Ole Miss defensive line is vastly underrated right now with what they're going to have coming back with Will Eccles and Cam Franklin. No one's talking about that group. But who else do they have behind them, and how many guys do they have next to them to be able to complement what they're going to be? That's what we're going to be talking about with this schedule is when you get to the last month, and we know what rivalry weekend is, and we used to talk about things like Amen Corner with Auburn and some of these other teams down the stretch. There are a couple of teams that have just nasty Novembers. Can you just hold on for dear life and be able to find a couple wins to maybe push yourself into the playoff discussion?
2: 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Thank you very much, Cole. We'll take a short break as we continue here. Most of the rest of the way, if not all of the rest of the way, I should say, will be yours. Phone calls straight ahead.
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0: Paul's in Samara is up next in Texas. Good afternoon.
1: Good afternoon, Paul. How are you?
0: Hey, good afternoon to you.
1: Okay, wanted to touch on the NIL subject. Just listening to everyone. I've got two sons that have come through the college football process, one from Alabama and Georgia. You might remember the Maurice Smith situation with the transferring from Alabama to Georgia. So, and then my younger son out of A&M that played for the Eagles when they won the Super Bowl a couple years back.
0: Wow. So, how cool.
1: Yeah, but it is cool. But we've watched a lot happen over the years. We were in Little League for many years, over 10 years, my husband and I, and watched the transition of all this occur. And when my youngest secured NIL with A&M, and it was, you know, in the beginning, I think he was one of the first five to get it, it was pretty interesting seeing how that all went and see how the nation, the world has changed with, you know, in terms of sports. So from Little League up, someone else said this, not me, and it was that the greatest investment and ability is availability. And I say that because a lot of parents, even what we do, we run a youth development organization, they expect miracles. Everyone expects, they want to drop their kid off to someone and expect them to turn them into a miracle. And then when they see or hear about the NIL situation, no longer is it just securing a college scholarship in hopes of being successful to make it to the pros, but now it's just let's get to the money. And it's totally changed, you know, from the ground level how people are operating. And it's simple in my eyes. You've got a lot of kids. I heard someone earlier say, you know, if you're not, you know, if you're making under $100,000, how it's difficult, I guess, for those kids to find success. And I disagree with that because if you look around, depending on the sport, many of the kids, especially in football, came from an environment of, culturally speaking, less than $100,000 in their household. And you found kids that are running hills and doing drills, you know, without the fancy equipment. We've just kind of arrived at a place of entitlement with everyone. And it's not always a lack of resources. It's just a lack of discipline, a lack of focus, commitment of time from the parents. And now we're here. But everybody wants to get paid. And it's very difficult to watch because nothing's changed with regards to if you've got a kid that is that kid, and everybody can figure out from flag football who your game changers are, your impact players. And those kids, a lot of times, without calling it NIL, if they have an economic situation that doesn't provide for them to be able to, you know, spend money in AAU, the travel fees, all of everything that comes with it, a lot of times that's the kid that the kids with the resources are paying for. Because that's the kid, no one's going to turn away from a team if he doesn't have the funds. If he doesn't have a ride to practice, to the games, you'll find that a coach will make that sacrifice or other parents just to put that kid on their team. And so it's not a resource issue as much to develop them. It's a time and a commitment and a discipline issue that we've seen out of the parents first, because the kids aren't driving themselves. So there are many grassroots organizations across the country that are helping kids, that are saying, hey, if you just drop them off or get them here on time, then we'll pour in what's necessary to develop them. But it's right back to the parents. So when you look at any little league, you look at them flag, freshman, sophomore, the youngest kids have the largest group of parents in the stands. Then as they get older, roughly 11 and 12, you can, as we say, throw a rock and not hit anyone because nobody's there for the parent meetings. They're not investing. But then you fast forward, they get to high school, and by 10th grade, now they're looking for a miracle. Now they're ready to pay for training and development. Now they're wanting someone to take these kids on the road to visit the colleges or prepare them for college camps or tournaments, if it's basketball or whatever. And they've missed the largest piece They've missed the largest piece, and that was the time and commitment from the families and the development that was necessary during the earliest years. So that's my piece in spill.
0: Thank you. Samira, thank you so much, and best to Maurice and Anais. So great to hear from you. That was a fantastic call. Joe is up next from Florida. Hello, Joe.
2: Hey, Paul. Hey, buddy. How you doing?
0: We're doing well. Thank you.
2: I don't call very much, but I'm going to start calling every day, and I'm going to become one of your favorite callers.
0: I can't wait.
2: Me neither.
0: I need a new favorite caller.
2: Yeah, my question today is, did you watch the Kentucky Derby?
0: I sure did.
2: What did you think of it?
0: Well, it took long enough to get started, but it was chaotic. In terms of structure, it was one of the worst horse races I've ever seen, but in terms of pure excitement, it was probably among the most dramatic.
2: Have you ever been?
0: I have not been to I've been to Churchill. I have not been to the specific Derby.
2: Yeah, I've been twice. You ought to put that on your bucket list.
0: Okay.
2: Yeah. The race itself was kind of anticlimactic, but I like the build up to it. You know, riders up, the walk down,
0: yeah.
2: My old Kentucky home,
0: sure.
2: Things like that. It kind of fascinated me.
0: Yeah, I mean, I just feel like, I'm aware that everybody's tuned in and they keep dragging it on, and they had a reason why. I mean, threw the jockey off. What I was really struck by is how some of those horses got into the race. You would think this would be like the best of the best, and I think one of the horses that was last to go in had finished last in every race. I mean, there ought to be a little higher standard for the biggest horse race in the world. We will take a short break. We have 1 hour to go. We hope you'll stick around.
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0: Welcome back. One more hour to go, and I-Man starts it all off. Good afternoon.
1: Hey, good afternoon, Paul. Thank you for taking my call. You know, let me address something Swamp Dog said the other day. He's talking about somebody trying to copy Squirrel. Well, Swamp Dog, you better sit down and brace yourself. You might want to get you a Coke and maybe some ice cream and some whipped cream, because I'm going to put some toast on you. All right, first off, I was talking music. I've been calling this program since 2001, and Paul and I have been talking music and Paul's James Taylor look-alike for a long, long time, my friend. So this is nothing that you have brought to the table new, because we got a little game, you know, we play, you know, I we got this thing going on. So it's nothing, absolutely nothing. It's really nothing that you have brought to the table. And the other side of that, I believe the guy was from New Jersey, Paul, that used to call in, and he always ended his call with Bruce Springsteen lyrics.
0: Oh, yeah, correct? Exactly.
1: So there, number two, Swamp Dog, you're not original. You know, we got this little thing going on, me and Paul, we got this little game. We got this little game, we know what we're doing. No, hell you don't. So you need to be original. You come up with something besides, those are fillers for nothing of thought when your brain is dead. You're searching. Those are searching verbs, I guess, or nouns. What would they be, Paul? You know? I mean, who knows what the hell that is? That's not even a language.
0: I think it's
1: That's
0: a gerund.
1: Knuckle-dragging grunting. That's what it is. Knuckle-dragging grunting. That's a stupid shirt all day long. All right, the second thing. Chris made a comment from South Carolina and said, you know, when it falls in their lap, then they're going to come in. Chris, I came to you a year and a half ago with them comments, so you need to hush your big ass mouth, because you there you are again. I'm standing alone. You ain't nothing but a dabbo damn wannabe, and your coach sucks, and you suck too. Now, Paul, you're talking about all these awards and those kind of things. And I went on the X's, and I kind of posted my memories of the stories and tried to break it down the best I can remember. But I do know this. When I started calling, and it had nothing to do with me, I was just a caller of 100. Elmo, Shane, Phyllis, John from Chalkville, Ray, Don from downtown, B.O.B., Bobby. I mean, there was 100, and Liberty Bell. There was 100 people that called. And I tell you, if I'm not correct, that's when Sports Illustrated walked in and said you had the number 11 sports show in country. And we didn't always talk sports. We talked about life. We talked about everything. So, you know, unless you people go back and listen to that, I thought this was a sports show. It's a sports show. Talk sports. Shut the hell up, because this show was recognized by Sports Illustrated in 2001 or two, long before ESPN walked in as the number 11 show in the country. So if you don't know what you're talking about, shut your pie hole. That's when the first conversation started. Then ESPN picked it up. Then ESPN started playing clips from this program on their game day program. And it was during the time that Sports Illustrated brought recognition to the show. That's when everybody was doing commercials. I mean, not commercials, but interviews and all kind of things from Atlantic to Pacific, from Mexico to Canada, all over the country, newspaper, radio, TV, you name it. That's when they was doing. They was interviewing everybody. And I tell you, the next reiteration of the show is when Tammy and Charles Legend K-Dub came in. And I tell you what, that's when the wheels really caught some traction. And that group there would be, it'd be as close to the Saturday Night Live second crew, first crew as it was. Because, I mean, that's when everybody stood up and really took notice when those people came in. And I tell you, I'd give special recognition to Legend and K-Dub. You know, they came in as a pair. And I remember sitting back listening to them for the first time, and I thought that was the coolest thing. I mean, they came in as a pair of thugs on the street corner like they owned that corner, and they meant they owned that corner. And we talked on the phone several times. But I tell you what, a special shout out to K-Dub. If anybody deserves to be in that ring of honor, he and Legend ought to probably be in it twice. So you got Legend in there once, but Legend and K-Dub as a duo definitely ought to be in there. And I tell you, the people that were there with the Sports Illustrated announcement, they all ought to be in there, because Catherine even. I mean, because that's where the show kicked off. And then, of course, it was during the time with Tammy and all the others, Larry and Squirrel. That's when I've noticed Squirrel and several others. That's when Harvey Updike came in and really launched this program into what it is today, with the War Eagle Roll Tide movie and several books. I mean, Great Call. There's all kinds of things taking place. So there's a lot of people that really aren't original. They're just callers. They just want to be a part of the phoner feud. And you know, you just kind of let these last 5-8 years go as you want to, and you just pick as you choose. But I tell you what, it was all of those people that kept this thing going and kind of brought it to what it is. And it's not been ESPNized. You just got better guests, and people want to hear those guests. And that's great too, because the show has evolved, you have evolved. But you know, one person I have not mentioned, and I tell you what, if anybody deserves the recognition, no, it's not who you think it is. It's Pat Smith. I tell you, you and Pat Smith doing the thinking that y'all were doing, I tell you what, I tip my hat to you. I mean, y'all looked out there and said, we're going to take a long shot at this. And what a home run after home run. It reminds me of Bo Jackson in the All-Star game. Home run, home run, home run. Running over Boston. It's a real football game. It's a real radio show. And if I fail to mention any of you, I apologize. War Damn Eagle.
0: Handsome Joe is up next.
2: Roll Tide, roll, Paul Feinbaum. And you know what? Hey, I love our man, Paul. He makes me almost want to yell War Damn Eagle. Almost he wants me to do that. But I love everything he said. And some of the things that he says, Paul, was before I've got the chance to listen to it. So I like these things, like when he comes in and says things like that I have no idea about, you know. So I think the world of our man, Paul. But first off, I'll make this real quick. We've got Mrs. Spaghetti today, Paul, but I wanted to say that we don't just hand out regulator badges to anybody, but we did enshrine Trey. Trey is now a regulator. I wanted to say that, Paul. But this feud that was going on, it ain't really a feud. I want this known. I stand squarely with our man and Squirrel on this, because when you start going after their health, their family, their children, that's crossing the line. I've only done that one time in my life, and I apologized the very next day. On your air, I did. And it don't matter if I was kin to that individual, but you don't go after their family. And that's just, and not only that, Paul, that's bad enough on its own. But when you start using racial slurs, and you can say I've had a bad day, but when this has happened more than one time, this habit, it's not just a one day having a bad day. It's somebody needs to lay off the whiskey. Somebody needs to quit drinking pretty bad and needs rehab really bad, because that's the only way that's going to change this. And the law enforcement can't do it. They can make you go, but you got to want to change it. And right now, I hope AJ's getting the message that he needs to change, because right now these Don Johnson jackets don't mean nothing. They're more like these old dirty, you know, members only jackets. And who the hell wants to be a member of them dumbasses? I mean, come on, AJ, get alive, brother. I mean, you got to, if you're going to get on here and you're going to film and all this stuff, not on here, but on your own little space at nighttime. You have people that want to come in because they want to hear some of these callers out here. And when you start with that bull crap, AJ, you're just going to have a bunch of people that hate you. And anybody that wants to be associated with you right now, the way you are, you can change. But the way you are right now, I'd rather get kicked in the nails by a mule than be friends with you right now. So, brother, you better straighten up quick. AJ, you better straighten up quick, because I tell you what, the cows has come home. The cows has come home, and it's revealed exactly what's in your heart. And you need to change. You need to change. You need Jesus. You need rehab. I don't know what you need, but until you reach out to change yourself, I don't want to hear, I just had a bad night. It's just a bad night. Everybody has a bad night. I've had bad nights. I've had several bad nights. But it did not make me say the things that you're saying. Ever, ever, ever. I've had days I didn't want to live, but it didn't make me start lashing out these things that you've been spewing, this venom. So get a life, AJ. Straighten up, brother. And until you do that, nobody gives a damn about you. But, Paul, anyway, thank you for your time. You have a good one, brother. Peace and roll, tide, roll, my man.
0: Take a short break. We still have 45 minutes remaining here on a Monday.
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0: And we are back in Cornwall, and PA is up next. Cornwall?
1: Hello, is this Paul?
0: It is, yes.
1: Paul, this is Cornwall from the north part of the Pennsylvania. All I got to say is this. I'm on the SEC Network, and I just got to hate. How soft is the SEC recently? What is going on? The Big Ten? We're just dominating. Are you guys a little bit nervous that there's going to be another Big Ten team that's going to win a natty? Like my Penn State Nittany Lions?
0: I'm sorry.
1: You don't have to laugh at that. Come on. Come on.
0: I remember last year, I remember one of my colleagues picked Penn State to win it all.
1: Yeah, well, there was a lot of the drug epidemic in America right now is bad.
0: Yeah. Well, Cornwall, I'll let the callers speak for themselves, but I don't know too many people who are shivering right now because of the Big Ten.
1: Are you sure? I mean,
0: yeah, I got a pretty decent pulse.
1: I feel like Texas is going to have a couple more issues. Kirby's smart. He hasn't won a playoff game in, a little bit now.
0: You're right. Yeah, by the way, Cornwall, I have to agree. Kirby Smart has not won a playoff game since he won two straight national championships. So when's the last time Penn State won a national championship? Do you remember?
1: We won it in my heart. All right, that game against Clemson. That game.
0: I feel
1: against
0: like
1: Clemson
0: maybe it was in the '80s. I can't remember.
1: I wasn't even born when they won.
0: Yeah, yeah. I think it was too long ago to remember. But thanks for the call. Vance is up next. Hey, Vance.
2: Another turd from up north for meaning nothing. God almighty, I didn't need that. The mom from Texas kind of narrowed it down for me. And I believe everything she said. I'm afraid to say her name because I think I'll mispronounce it. But
0: I think it was Samira.
2: To hear that interview and the fact that because of what possibly is going on with NIL could be affecting our youth sports. Did I hear that correctly?
0: Well, no, it's not NIL. It's private equity.
2: Well, that's horrifying. These kids, girls or boys, and I do believe that the proper term of a village will come to bat, not the political term. These kids got, Paul, this can't be. I'd rather my president look straight at the screen in front of a microphone and point his finger and say, you people at the NCAA, you can fix your own mess. But I'm going to make damn sure our kids have a place to play youth sports. We know how many stories there are of without that, what might have happened to other youths. And that was horrifying to hear, Paul. The girls, Paul, they need a home. And if we can't provide that, then what are we going to do? Does that register with you at all?
0: No, it does. No, that's why we had the guest on. Vance, thank you for the call. Cat Daddy is up next.
3: Big Paul, thank you so much for accepting my call. The guy from Long, South Carolina, you remember talking to him?
0: I sure do.
3: I live in Eastover, South Carolina. I've never heard of Long, South Carolina, but I just wanted to emphasize that.
0: No, Cat Daddy, his name is Long. He does not live in Long. He is Long, and then he lives in North Carolina.
3: I'm 70 years old, so my age is catching up with me. I apologize, but he was right on. I loved what he had to say today, and I just wanted to emphasize that. And once again, can you tell me again how much you think my Gamecocks are going to be built?
0: I think

0: that Samra, her call was great. I don't agree with all of it. It was a good call. You know, the guy on private equity, he never defines private equity, Paul. Youth sports is fragmented. You know, the travel in baseball or basketball is much different than football and other.
1: I tell you, we are having way. William, hold on one second. We're going to try to get you back on in a minute. There's just too much static on the line. So we'll hear some more static right now by going to Stemp in Texas.
2: Hey, thanks for taking my call. And Paul, that hate that Blake Topmeyer is talking about, well, it must not run that deep. Or maybe the fans are just that shallow, because Handsome Joe just admitted he was thinking about saying War Damn Eagle. And Paul, what you need

0: just admitted he was thinking about saying War Damn Eagle. And, Paul, what you need to do is add on a segment similar to that game show, Are You Smarter Than a Fifth Grader? But just change it to Are You Smarter Than a Chalkboard whenever he calls in. I need a translator to dumb it down for me. Am I supposed to be taking notes, Paul? And now, I know he looks like someone who may live in a Lego fortress and has never missed a Comic-Con, but without a doubt, he's the valedictorian of the Feinbaum Academy. He's also the number one ranked Dungeons and Dragons players in the world. But, Paul, I got one more thing. Did you hear about the new custom TV remotes designed specifically for this show? The inspiration behind it all? Caller JD from Alabama. Yeah, it's only going to have two buttons. A power button and a mute button. I wish they would have figured out the functionality of that third button, but unfortunately they couldn't because you can't fast forward live television. And I actually found that out the very first time I ever heard JD. And I still never patched up that hole in the driveway or drywall I stuck my head through either. I mean, seriously, JD, you're better than that. Well, never mind, I take that back. But because what you call me on Friday, a blooming idiot? Wow, JD, how'd you think of that one? Were you wedged in between the booth and the table at an Outback Steakhouse wolfing down one of those blooming onions? Hey, take a hike, JD, preferably to the North Pole with you and every mall standard that ever looked like you. Irish, fire thing in there.
1: Okay, let's try William again.
2: Paul, I'm sorry. I hope this is better.
1: It is.
2: Okay, well, I want to... Let's break this down into some simple thoughts for a minute. I thought Samara had a great call, but I disagree with some of the things she said. But who is private equity in youth sports? You've got organizations like Ripken, Cal Ripken, that has these massive youth baseball.
1: Yeah, something is wrong with William's phone. So we will check with you when you get a new phone. Why don't we take a break? More to come after this.
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0: And Daryl is up next in Baton Rouge.
1: Good afternoon, Paul. Thanks for taking my call, man. Pretty good day, Paul. I'm sitting on my back porch smoking a good cigar, man. It doesn't get much better than this. Beautiful weather. Looks great outside. I don't know if you heard, but Kiffin landed another top commitment yesterday. Did you hear about it?
0: I have not. Tell us all about it.
1: His name's Ahmad Hudson. He's 6 foot six, 240 pound tight end. He's rated number one.
0: Yeah. By the way, I'm sorry. Now that you mentioned that, I did hear about that. He's the number one tight end in the country. That's a big pickup.
1: Oh yeah, yeah. 2027 class. Looks like he's not only going through the portal, he's doing a good job getting high school recruits for him. Looks pretty good.
0: Now, Daryl, he's an amazing recruiter, and if he can keep this thing together, he's going to win a national championship. Chris is up next in South Carolina. Hello, Chris.
2: Oh, man, I had a call back for two reasons, Paul. The first reason, I figured that you had a vacant spot in this time slot. Second reason is because, man, one thing I hate is a person that's a weasel, Paul. Because, you can sit here and be mad. And I started figuring out why he's so mad. Why he's like he is. And that's our man. I finally figured it out. Because he's so scared that he can't write the ending of this show. Yeah, he can sit here and cite how it started. He can sit here and tell the step-by-step, giving honor to it. There's nothing wrong with that. But the thing he's worried about the most is that he can't control the ending. He's a little weasel. That's why he hangs out with Squirrel, because he's a weasel, Paul. Just watch him. Yeah, he came in with them comments. Yeah, you did. But you kept going in there supporting until it didn't benefit you, man. That's exactly what I'm saying. You didn't do what Tracy did. You didn't do what Rick did. You kept going in there supporting until it didn't benefit you no more. So quit being a little weasel you are and quit mentioning my name. Just drop it and leave it what it is. Have a nice day, Paul.
0: JD is up next. Good afternoon.
3: Hey, Paul. It's good to talk to you, buddy. I hadn't talked to you in a while since we was talking about NIL when it first started with Herschel Walker and Bo Jackson. What would have happened then in college football? What's funny to me is you got people calling in here that want to run game on all these other callers. But I've been listening to you when you was a columnist back at the newspaper.
0: Yes, sir.
3: I watched you grow. I'm 51 years of age, and I grew up in Birmingham, Alabama. Now, I probably haven't been more than 300 miles one way or the other. And to sit here and listen to these people bloviate about their teams and not understand that sometimes we have to put things down. Sometimes we have to come together as one people. And sometimes we have to gravitate towards a very positive thing, which is Paul Feinbaum. And I appreciate what you do, man. You absolutely unify a lot of people in a lot of states. And damn the Big Ten. Damn the Big Ten. Like, I ain't got nothing for them. Now, ACC, we'll give you some love. We'll give you some love because you kind of south. And, you know, just because we got Texas and Oklahoma, we'll give Utah and Nevada a little love, too. But at the same time, you need a pat on the back. And all these other people want to sit here and argue back and forth with each other. Let's come together and be a person by ourselves. Let's be a person by ourselves. I love you, Paul. Thank you.
0: Thank you so much, JD. You take care of yourself. Derek is up next in Louisiana. Hello, Derek.
4: Hey, Paul. Thanks for taking my call today. How you doing?
0: Wonderful. Thank you.
4: Awesome, awesome. Hey, Paul, just a couple of things here. The new 5:30 time slot, I know that was an AJ thing, and I know the back and forth, and I'm not too much mixed in with the FAH crowd, but I think I'm going to take over the 5:30 time slot. And
0: it's available.
4: And Paul, next. Awesome. I think I'm taking it over. Hey, Paul, next thing. You know, that Cornwall guy, I actually agree with him. You know, the Big Ten has just, the SEC's got to step it up. They got to step up the game. And the one thing I will say, Penn State got by James Franklin. Now, James Franklin is the Mark Stoops of the Big Ten. he wasn't any good. And he, you know, had a couple of good defenses here and there. But, Paul, mainly I was just calling because I am taking over the 5:30 call-in slot. And if anybody has an issue with it, they can take it up from Derek from L.A. Thanks, Paul.
0: Great to hear from you. Thank you so much. Anna is up next in Alabama.
5: Hey, Paul. How are you today?
0: We are doing great. Thank you.
5: Good. I had a question about home and away games and conference games that are decided – I guess based on the number each school is supposed to have. But how do those schools, Florida, Georgia, I believe, and Oklahoma, Texas, that get the neutral site every year, how do they determine they get to just keep playing there? Are they paying more money or just an agreement that keeps getting renewed?
0: Yeah, I mean, they make a significant amount of money from, there's an organization in Jacksonville, one in Dallas. And it is, they rotate. One would be a home game one year and the other, even odd, however it works for both. Now, this year, I think Florida, Georgia is going to be on campuses, isn't it? Is this the year so it's going to be in Atlanta and then in Tampa. But the OU Texas game has always been in Dallas. It's just something, we've been to it before, and it's just something on the calendar. So that's how that works. There used to be, like, you're probably too young to remember, but Auburn, Alabama used to be in Birmingham.
5: Oh, yes, sir. I've heard a lot about that. I wish we could bring it back to Legion Field. There's all kind of, I guess. But I'm just curious about, do the students travel in your experience?
0: Yeah, no, I mean, it's interesting. I think, Yeah, Georgia, I believe, has fall break, so you're able to get down there. But it's more for the upper class. I mean, the big thing about Jacksonville, I'm told, I haven't ever been there for this, but all the beach stuff,

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1: A special message because AJ's a special person, isn't he? AJ, you are a disgrace. And I'm getting in the big Toyota 2023 Tundra. I'm driving with Mom down to the Tallahatchie Bridge. And we're going to take you, boy. We're going to throw you off that bridge and teach you a lesson because you have a foul mouth, AJ. You are a disgrace. Good night.
2: I think a lot of people were nodding their head during that call. We'll take a short break. Back with the final few minutes right after this.
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0: And we are back, and Joe is up next. Good afternoon, Joe.
1: Hey, Paul, how you doing today? I'm not going to talk about Alabama. I will say one thing. Do you remember what you got Gene Stallings on for that nine games? You stuck him on one of your articles. I was just wondering what it was to see how competitive it'd be today, how rough it'd be. Do you remember what you wrote?
0: Because I remember, the only thing I remember is that he started off 0-3, didn't he? And
1: well, you know, he had won 70 games.
0: He won 70 in 7 years.
1: Yeah, 10 a year. But you wrote some kind of articles and against him, and he lost nine of those games on paper, not on the field, but on the paper.
0: Oh, okay.
1: You remember what you got him for?
0: I don't. I do not.
1: You don't? I was hoping you did to see how minor it would be today is what I was trying to get at.
0: I'm sure I could look it up. But I mean, the one thing about Coach Stallings, and I was tough on him. I did. If I had to do over again, I wouldn't have been as tough because he was truly a great coach.
1: Wasn't he? He was super. He was super. You know, I think the pressure really got him. You know, 7 years and he was just.
0: Well, his problem at the end, he was working for just a jerk. And you probably heard the story. It was Alabama had lost to Mississippi State by they missed an extra point at the end of the game. And in the locker room, the athletic director, whose name was Bob Bockrath, walked up to Stallings and said, "That's great. You cost us an Orange Bowl bid." And this is true story. Stallings grabbed him. A couple of people interrupted him, but I was kind of sorry they did because Stallings would have put the guy at the bottom of the locker, put him in a locker.
1: Yeah, he was a strong player, you know, back in his day. And by the way, though, he did leave at a great time. He won that 92 championship. That's
0: oh,
1: what
0: sure.
1: He left right after.
0: Yeah, he brought the program back from the absolute depths, and he will. I mean, I think he just turned 90. I talk to him occasionally. Hey, thank you for the call. Really do appreciate
1: yes,
0: it. G. Papa is up next in Athens. Good afternoon.
2: Hey, Paul, thank you for taking my call. This is G-Daddy, G-Papa. You just call me anything you want to. Just don't call me late for supper. I was going to give you a holler to see. Long is dead wrong about the gray squirrels. I hate to tell him, but I raised one time, and that was the meanest house cat I ever had.
0: Well, I'm glad we could clear that up, G-Daddy, G-Papa, whatever your name is. Tim is up next. Good afternoon, Tim.
3: Hey, Paul. Good afternoon. Paul, bringing up a topic you've been talking a good bit about lately, gambling. Paul, do you know how you can tell when you have a gambling problem?
0: Tell us.
3: You're not winning. Have you ever heard anybody that was winning that had a gambling problem?
0: No, that's a fair point. You're absolutely correct. And by the way, Tim, I have rarely run into anybody who's ever winning in gambling. Hey, thank you for the call. Dale is up next in Florida. Hey, Dale.
4: That's life. You know, but Paul, I really love the jazz music you have and stuff, too, when we're on hold. And, you know, speaking of life, become life of Louisiana, because I've been waiting 2 years for that free spot, so just let him know that that's no longer his, that is mine. And, also, I heard Cornwall's call earlier, sorry. Yeah, they pretty much just hired the Big 12, James Franklin, so they're going to be stuck in that kind of area. Thank you, Paul.
0: Thank you very much for calling. Let's check in with Jay, who is in South Carolina. Hello, Jay.
5: Hey, good afternoon, Paul. I have survived the weekend or the last week in the Clemson heaven over here, but I would like to say that you know, the Big Ten, these fellows want to say that the Big Ten is going to, you know, like, you know, take over college football and all that there, Paul. Do you agree with that?
0: I don't agree. I think you have to be honest, and all you can do is talk about this moment in time, not the last 20 years, which we all know. It's a complex moment for the SEC, but I don't know really anyone in the SEC who is in a fetal position. Yeah, Kirby Smart said what he did the other day. I've said things. We're just being honest. But, you know, the Big Ten is not it's winning at the moment. So yeah, you have to say it's the best league, but no one is going to compete with the SEC in total from top to bottom.
5: And I agree, but Paul, my wife, with this accent, my wife is from Long Island, New
0: I understand. I got a few relatives from New York. I get it.
5: Yeah, so my mother-in-law says she can't understand anything I'm saying after 4 or 5 cold beer, which is what Morgan Wallen says on a song he sings.
0: Oh, yeah.
5: But,
0: sure.
5: Oh, yeah, absolutely. But I mean, I don't have a problem with Big Ten teams. Do you, Paul? I don't.
0: Last year, Indiana was one of the greatest stories of in the history of college football. I couldn't believe it. Every year is a little bit different. And the SEC still had 5 schools in the playoffs last year. Let's not lose sight of that. Thank you very much for the call, Peggy. Is in New Mexico. Hello, Peggy.
6: Hey, how are you?
0: We are doing great.
6: Hey, I just had a question about Stephen A. Smith.
0: Okay.
6: I realize that he's a journalist, he's got experience, but what gives him the audacity to say he's going to run for president?
0: Well, Peggy, I think I can explain it because we had Stephen on a couple of years ago and somewhat threw it out there, and he answered in the affirmative, and he talked with us not that long ago when he was here, and he said he was still considering. I think the reason why he sees himself having a lane is he's running as a Democrat, and he's somewhat of a moderate Democrat, where he views the party as so extreme that he has a middle lane. The problem is, and any time a celebrity runs for office, the first question is, are they serious? And most people to this day, and I'm a friend of Stephen A., I still don't think he's going to do it. I think he has had a blast talking about it. He has said he will do it. Then he said he's not going to do it. The last thing he said is he's not going to run. He's polling right now in the 1 percentile, which isn't a good way to raise money.
6: It just seemed like kind of more of an egotistical decision than a logical decision.
0: Well, but let me make it. He has not announced that he's running yet, so he's having fun with it. And I think, I've been with Stephen A. in Manhattan. I mean, I've been around a lot of celebrities. There are few people you can walk down the street with that will get more attention, catcalls or hugs, than Stephen A. Smith. He is simply a one-of-a-kind personality, so that's why there is some interest in him, but don't bet on him running. We'll leave it right there.

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0: 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Like it's some kind of official SEC emergency protocol.
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1: To me, what Chris Finch said in that moment. And I'm really curious to see how many minutes he plays tonight with no Io DeSumo. Of course, no Dante DiVincenzo. We'll see about A.E. Anthony Edwards. He's going to play 20, 25 minutes more or less. We don't really know. But Taryn Shannon is not some mirage, folks. If you play 15 to 20 minutes, you're probably going to get 15 to 20 points. He is that peak efficient. Shame on you, Chris Finch.
2: Hey, well, maybe he can make up for it tonight if he gives him 25, 30 minutes of burn. We'll find out. You know, it's, you know, sometimes necessity breeds success. So we'll find out, Brad. I'm going to give you my second biggest takeaway of the weekend when we return. I don't know if I've ever seen a team less deserving of winning a postseason game, let alone a game seven in my life, than what I saw yesterday. Plus, we'll do a little fill in the blank as well, including history at Churchill Downs of the Kentucky Derby. He's Brett Evans. I'm Pat Boyle. This is BetMGM Tonight right here on Westwood One Sports.
3: The Thunder and Spurs are one series away from a collision course with the MVP finalists. Are we really on the verge of a Wemby versus SGA conference finals? 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
0: I don't know if it's so much Darius Acuff's hype, but do they see Darius Acuff as a guy who can guard any position and who can play shooting guard as well as he plays point guard? 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
0: Think about it. 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
1: As they come to the last 16th of a mile, Denon Bourbon in front, both selling a huge long shot. Renegade and Golden Temple.

0: Do not believe that my colleague Pat Boy realizes at the present moment in time that he is muted. Pat, are you unmuted? Welcome back.
1: I am unmuted. That is my fault. I apologize. You know, sometimes you click the little icon that, you know, that turn the mic on and it just doesn't work, man. Technology fails us. So, hey, at least we got a little Superman extra play there. If I'm crazy, then will you still call me Superman? I just wanted to hear that instrumental a little bit longer. That's it. That was history as you heard it on Saturday, the final call of NBC with Golden Temple winning the 152nd Kentucky Derby in last to first incredible fashion with Cherie DeVoe, the trainer, becoming the first female trainer to win the Kentucky Derby ever. I mean, Brett, I mentioned this on Friday when you were off and we had PJ fill in. I'm not a big horse guy. To be honest, I really don't care. But all of a sudden, yeah. I was out watching one of my friends, you know, this wedding that me and Corinne are going to in Spain next month that she's the maid of honor in. It's her best friend, and her best friend's fiance plays in a band, and he was playing in some, like, you know, downtown little festival in South Jersey. So we're like, oh, let's go check it out. It was a great time. We had a lot of fun. It was awesome. And all of a sudden, I was looking on my phone, and we got into, somebody was asking me about sports, and they're like, oh, like, you know, something about the, you know, the game tonight with the Sixers and the Flyers. I was like, yeah, and you got the Kentucky Derby. And I was like, whoa. I was like, wait a minute, that's like starting in 5 minutes. It was like 6:56 p.m. Eastern. And I literally put it on, and within 5 minutes, the race went off. And again, just to, you watch the replay of Golden Temple, literally in last place, and then bang, just surges ahead in the final 30 seconds of the race. That was awesome. I mean, it was a good. So with that, why don't we do a little fill in the blank here, Brad? And I'll just ask you, since I just, you know, rambled on about it. Cherie DeVoe becoming the first female trainer to win the Kentucky Derby in 152 years is blank.
0: Wonderful to see, especially, you know, a female getting that kind of recognition, doing something rather extraordinary. You know, it's a male-dominated sport, a rich male-dominated sport, as everybody knows. But to see Golden Temple, you know, like you said, from the back of that pack, and I watched the replay of it from, like, the drone view that was above the entire field, and getting around that last turn and seeing Temple make that move to the outside and just catch up and catch up and catch up. Now, there's a little bit of luck. It always kind of factors in. And when horses are making a move like that, well, you know, some of the other horses that you're trying to get around, get out of your way. That's exactly what happened. And then Temple just saw a crease and slammed on the gas. And that was all she wrote. It was nearly a photo finish. Just unbelievable seeing her reaction in real time, just pure ecstasy. I mean, she was ecstatic, jumping up and down, just a win for the diversity of horse racing in that moment to see a woman for the first time in 152 years as a trainer of a fine thoroughbred finally lavishly live in the moment of just pure and unfiltered glory. So again, it was wonderful for me to see and wonderful for me to watch history being made in real time at Churchill Downs.
1: Yeah, I agree. And look, we had Steve Bick on the show on Friday, who does the NBC radio pre-show. And, you know, he's one of the most respected voices when it comes to horse racing in the industry. And he goes, and I'm very close with Cherie. And he goes, and if she wins, my God, what a moment that would be. What a historic moment. And literally the horse comes in from last place to win it in first. A video of just, you watch her and her, you know, group, whatever you would call it, you know, of her close, you know, close loved ones and friends and family. And she's, you know, like the excitement's building and she's watching her horse. And they, you know, she said in the interview after the race, she was like, you know, I felt confident. Well, you know, because we knew that Golden Tempo is a slow starter, but the jockey said the same thing. He goes, well, look, he's a finishing horse. And as soon as we kind of narrowed the gap, I felt confident we were going to win. So, like, imagine that. Like, you're in last place and you're like, yeah, everything's fine. Don't worry about it. Here we go. Bang. You know, like a little shake and bake, Ricky Bobby style, Talladega Nights. That was an incredible moment. Yeah, so it's glass shattering moment for me. That would be the answer. Glass shattering. It's just another thing that, you know, in a long list of what, you know, women have proven they can do. just as well as any man can. And so we get the first female trainer to ever lead their horse to victory at the Kentucky Derby. I thought it was great. Really quickly here, Brad, we look at the MLB standings now that we are more than a full month into the season, and the National League Central still has all five teams above 500. The worst team of the Pirates at 19-16. So I'll ask you, the NL Central will have blank playoff teams.
0: I still think it's only going to be two. I think the Cubs, they got a two-game lead. They're battling a little bit of the Mother Nature effects tonight. The game is delayed. Hopefully, going to get first pitch off in like 30, 45 minutes there on the north side. I think the second-best team is the team they're going to be facing tonight in a critical four-game series, and that being the Cincinnati Reds. I know the Cardinals have outkicked their coverage, and to a certain extent, all the teams have. The Milwaukee Brewers are somewhat underachieved. Maybe they're going to be able to ride the ship, be better, but I don't think the Cardinals are going to make the playoffs. I don't think the Buccos are going to make the playoffs. I think it's going to be Reds and Cubs, so I say two, amigo.
1: I said two the last time we asked this question. I think I got to go three now. The Cincinnati Reds, they just look like a playoff team. I think the Brew Crew still win the division. I think your Cubs getting in as a wild card. I would throw the Reds in there as well. All right, we come back. A RIP moment for the great John Sterling, and we'll talk some baseball right here next on BetMGM Tonight.
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6: I'm Braylon Russell. 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